0: Sunday.
1: Nice. Well, if it's going to be rainy this weekend, we might need to stay indoors, maybe watch something, maybe listen to something, get into a TV series, and we'll have Wayne Mattingham coming up at 15:15 to give us some good recommendations.
0: Get excited for that.
1: It's rainy day weather.
0: Absolutely.
1: This track is called Coats. It's by Aldous Harding.
0: You're going to need that this week.
1: You're going to need going to need Coats this week. Aldous, help us. Aldous, help us keep us nice and dry.
0: Hopefully this song warms you like a coat would warm you on a cool rainy day.
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0: Hello, I'm Lachlan Acourt, host of Sydney Tonight on 2SER, and I love 2SER because of all the people. There are so many people at this station who are doing so many incredible things that they just wouldn't be able to do without 2SER existing.
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0: That last song there was Today by Kucha Edwards. Before that was Coats by Aldous Harding. You're listening to the Thursday Daily here on 2SER 107.3, and it is 10:15. It's time for Wayne's 4x2. It's going to be a bit of a drizzly old weekend today. Weekend this week, so we might need a little bit of a helping hand to get us some things to do while we're stuck inside watching the rain trickle down our windows with a hot drink in our hands. And Wayne Massingham is just the man to do that for us. Four of you, 2 minutes each. It's Wayne's 4x2. Wayne, welcome to the show. How are you today?
1: I'm good, Cameron. Bit of respite from the rain right now, but I'm sure there's more to come.
0: Oh, I don't doubt it, Wayne. I'm just looking outside and it's looking very, very grey indeed.
1: Yeah.
0: Well, what's your first recommendation this week, Wayne?
1: Okay, well, this one is an A-plus recommendation. I saw this film on the weekend. I wasn't going to review it because it's in very limited release, but I checked the schedules for the weekend. It's still showing. It's a German film. It's called Amrum. That's A-M-R-U-M. And it's part of Palace does a lot of these really great festivals each year, and they're currently running through the German Film Festival, so it's showing as that. And I went and saw it on Sunday, and it is really, really great. It's set in 1945, just as the World War II is coming to an end, on an island called Amrum, which is a remote island on the sort of the north coast of Germany. And this film is directed by Fatih Akin, who's a German-Turkish director. And he co-wrote the film with Hank Bohm, who actually grew up. And it's sort of based a bit on his experiences growing up on Amrum as a child. And he actually only died towards the end of last year, sadly. And in this film, it's concerning a young boy, 12-year-old boy called Nanning. Their heritage is from Amrum, but then they moved to Hamburg and they've moved back there because of the dangers of the war. His father is actually part of the SS and his mother is still devoted to their cause. And as they're sort of trying to navigate 1945 on this small island, it's sort of a coming of age for the little boy. He realises that the people on the island sort of discriminate against the young people because they don't regard him as a local, and also because of the heritage of what his father does for work. And a lot of it is also then natural sort of things that happen on the island where he goes hunting. And it's just a really, really beautifully made film, wonderfully acted and shot, and just a great one to look at. A really pure coming of age, intertwined with sort of the fact that World War II is there, but it's sort of off to the side, but we know it's going on, even if it's in its last days. Just a really beautiful film. Give credit to a young actor called Jasper Billebeck, who plays Nanning. And I guess the only other big name in the film is Diane Kruger, who plays his aunt. So, as I said, in limited release, part of the German Film Festival, but is still showing for the next 10 days or so. So if you can get to it, I'd really recommend it. It's called Amrum.
0: This is a very, very left-field pick, Wayne. I don't think I would have guessed this in any universe. So this is a really great, interesting pick. I was having a look at the Wikipedia article for this, and it looks like a very fascinating movie based off Hark Bohm's childhood as well, which is
1: really
0: interesting.
1: Yeah, definitely. I really recommend it. It was a beautiful film, and not that long. It's only tacks in at 93 minutes, I think.
0: Perfect.
1: But it's just a beautiful film.
0: What's your second recommendation this week, Wayne?
1: Well, coincidentally, I'm going to keep on the World War II theme and go with a TV show that I've recently finished that really, really loved. It's called The Narrow Road to the Deep North. I've been looking forward to watching this for a while. If you're not familiar with it, it's based on Richard Flanagan's novel from about 10 years ago that actually was highly acclaimed, won the Booker Prize. And it's based on Flanagan's experiences. His father was a prisoner of war in the Far East in World War II. And in this one, it's a story of Dorrigo Evans, who was a doctor and then was sent to war in World War II and ended up in a prison war camp in the Burma Railway in the latter stages of World War II. The show is sort of set over three periods. There's a small period before the war, before he goes away. There's the scenes during the war or during his time in the camp. And then there's 1989, when we have an older Dorrigo. He was a doctor who became a surgeon. And it's sort of him looking back on his life, always thinking about the men that he served with that lost their lives during that time, and also where he had an affair just before the war with his uncle's younger wife. He was about to get married, but he had an affair with her. So he's sort of looking back on his time and memories of her, and also the time in the camp in Burma. It's quite harrowing, some of the scenes in the camp. Very hard to watch at times, but ultimately just a very powerful story of a long life, and really beautifully shot and acted. It's directed by Justin Kurzel, skilled and acclaimed director, and his brother Jed, who often scores his film. The score in this is amazing. As I said, acting really well. Jacob Elordi plays the younger Evans and does an incredible job. Kieran Hines, the famous Irish actor, plays the older Dorrigo Evans. And we've also got luminaries like Heather Mitchell and Simon Baker in the cast as well. So really highly recommended. As I said, is a hard watch at times, very harrowing, but definitely a great experience in that regard. I should mention it's on Prime, so Amazon Prime. There's only 5 episodes in total, but well worth a watch if you want something very meaty and meaningful.
0: Fully stacked Australian cast there as well. Some of the other supporting actors are from Australia, so it's just an Australian production.
1: Yeah, definitely. Essie Davis, another one. Dan Wiley. It's a great cast.
0: Fantastic stuff, Wayne. What's your third recommendation this week?
1: Okay, well, this is film-related, but it's on TV. If you're a film buff like me, you've probably heard of Martin Scorsese. So there's a 5-part documentary series on Apple TV, and it's just simply called Mr. Scorsese. And this is basically just a look back on his life. He's interviewed throughout, so we're getting his side on the great films he's made, his experiences. It's directed by Rebecca Miller, sort of quite a famous filmmaker and actor. She does the interview, and it's just beautiful. I'm a massive Scorsese fan. I think I've basically seen everything except maybe a couple of very early films. And it goes through his life growing up in Queens and the Lower East Side, his experiences there, which later informed into films like Mean Streets and Goodfellas, and then goes through the period, obviously the classic period where he made films like Taxi Driver and Raging Bull, which probably should have won, I think both should have won Best Picture, especially Raging Bull. Then the huge success of films like Goodfellas, and then the later career where he finally wins a Best Director for The Departed, and then other films like The Wolf of Wall Street, Killers of the Flower Moon. He's currently making another film at the moment, so there is more to come, even though I think he's now in his late 80s. So if you're a film buff, a fan of Scorsese, this is just a beautiful watch of a great life. It's Mr. Scorsese, and that's on Apple TV.
0: Nice to see a documentary thrown in here. It sounds like an interesting watch. I can't believe he's still making movies at 80, in his late 80s.
1: I know. He's so vital still, which is quite incredible. And hopefully he's still got a few more films left in him.
0: Hope so, Wayne. All right, what's your last recommendation? You got an album for us to finish this off?
1: I have. Well, this one came out a couple of weeks ago. I've been really enjoying it. It's a new album from Rostam. It's called American Stories. If you're not familiar with Rostam, his full name is Rostam Batmanghili. I'm never quite sure the exact pronunciation. And he was a member of a founding member of Vampire Weekend and a huge part of that band. But he decided probably 7-8 years ago to leave it and go on his own. And he's made a huge name for himself as a producer. He's got just a great ear for sonics and has produced a lot of really great albums, but he's got his own solo career. This is his third album in total. It's a very short and swift album. It's only 30 minutes long, about 9 songs. And it features like what you think of Rostam and even Vampire Weekend, which is great melodies, great production. The harsh vocals of Rostam, which I really enjoy, and a big sort of Middle Eastern influence. As I said, he's actually of Iranian American heritage, and that informs a lot of the songs on the album. So really nice new album from Rostam. It's always a pleasure to hear. They're just beautiful little listens. So that's his new album. It's called American Stories.
0: Lovely stuff, Wayne. And do you have a song you want to play us out with from this album?
1: Yeah, let's go with the opening track, Like a Spark. Great introduction to this, to the album. Just beautiful melody, and what you'd sort of expect from Rostam.
0: Wonderful. Wayne, well, thank you so much for joining us again this morning. Some great recommendations to keep us dry this weekend, hopefully out of the rain.
1: Yeah, thanks, Cameron. Good to talk to you.
0: You too, Wayne. Take care.
1: Bye.
0: That was Wayne Messingham. For Wayne's 4x2, if you this just was not enough for you, you need some more recommendations from Wayne, all you need to do is search up Wayne on the 2SER website. It is as easy as that. This is Like a Spark by Rostam from the new album American Stories, recommended to us by Wayne. This is the Thursday Daily here on 2SER 107.3.

0: That there was Dandelion by Kevin Morby from Little Wide Open, our feature album this week. Before that was Cellular Spa by Amamelia. Sorry, Amamelia for that. And at the top of that set was Rostam, Like a Spark from the album American Stories, as recommended to us by Wayne Messingham. Of course, Kevin Morby's album this week, Little Wide Open, was also recommended to us by Wayne Messingham last week, I believe. And this is Kevin Morby's 8th studio album. Wide-ranging cinematic record of alt-country Americana that features bittersweet poetic storytelling and a sweeping narrative locked on themes and renewals and embracing the future. This will, of course, will appeal to fans of Kurt Vile and MJ Lenderman. If you are looking to get your hands on a vinyl copy of this album, Kevin Morby has sent us a copy to give away. All you need to do is email win@tocr.com with Kevin Morby somewhere in that email. Easy as that. And also, Kevin will be playing at the Metro Theatre on Wednesday the 18th of November if you want to see him live. This next song is Situations by Genesis Owusu. You're on the Thursday Daily here in 2SER 107.3. Wine Chat coming up next.
1: Hey, it's Toby Martin here. I'm a musician and songwriter. I play in the band Youth Group. I also teach music at the Conservatorium of Music in Sydney. I love 2SER. 2SER, I think, played the first ever youth group recordings, which was a live broadcast back in late in the last century, and they've been supporting us and local music ever since. 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

0: That there was All by JNBO from the album And Friends. Before that was Genesis Owusu's Situation. You listen to the Thursday Daily here on 2SER 107.3. It's 10:45, excuse me. It's time for Wine Chat. This week on Wine Chat, we're looking at volatile acidity, or VA. Have you left a bottle of wine on the counter for a few days only for it to come back and have it taste like vinegar? You too might be a victim of VA. What exactly is it? To discuss all this and more, I was joined by Cal Lee, our resident wine expert, and here's a little taster of our discussion on volatile acidity.
1: I have rapidly deteriorating liver, and my tongue is redder than normal. Like, it's not a lovely fleshy pink, it is probably a burgundy by now. I'm not going to show you, though, because, and you won't see it, because this is an audio format and we'll never record ourselves on video.
2: Never.
1: You have to recognize us by voice alone.
2: Exactly.
1: I'm using a voice changer. So what exactly are we talking about when we say volatile acidity? What's going on?
2: I guess just to like broad chemical terms, when we're talking about volatility, we're talking about things that readily turn into a vapor when at the liquid-gas interface, which is a fancy way of saying the top of the wine as it meets the air. And volatility is really important because that's what lets us smell things, right? So, you know, all the beautiful smells are there because they've were volatile in the wine and then they emerge and then we get to smell them. The problem with volatile acidity is that these are acid or acid-derived compounds that have gone volatile, which means that we can now smell them. And they tend to be quite unpleasant. The two big ones we sort of talk about are acetic acid, which is just basically the chemical term for vinegar. Most commercial vinegars are like a 8% solution of acetic acid, and then like white cleaning vinegar will be a higher percentage than that. And then ethyl acetate, which is something you probably would have encountered before in your life. Like it'll be reminiscent of sort of that fruity smell you get from like glue and nail polish. And it's used as a solvent a lot because basically it evaporates really, really quickly. So if you need something that's fast drying, like nail polish, for example, or like a glue, ethyl acetate is really good at that because basically as soon as it has any contact with oxygen, it dries out and then leaves whatever it remains that was dissolved in it. When we're talking about volatile acidity, we're sort of talking about acetic acid and then its derivative, ethyl acetate. So it's either that vinegary smell or that sort of nail varnish, super glue, reminiscent of like a Games Workshop kind of smell.
1: Yeah, so I was a bit of a model maker back in the day. I still am, but I used to be as well. That scent is very familiar to me. So what causes VA to form when I leave it in the bottle, when I leave a bottle of wine out?
2: Yeah, so when we look at what the ideal conditions for VA formation are, it needs oxygen access, which is to say, like, the more surface area of the wine that is in contact with oxygen, the better. It needs to be at least 20 degrees or in excess, so, you know, like room temperature kind of thing. Lower than 14% alcohol is ideal. Most wine that we're drinking, you know, maybe not like the super heavy fortifieds or like a really big Brossa Shiraz. And this is more to do with like the chemistry part of it, but things that are at a higher pH, which is to say less acidic, will promote the formation of acid because obviously the more acidic something is, the less the conditions in it to make things more acidic exist. I'm not going to get into PKAs. Don't worry, there's no test on this. But those top three, or top two really, are the really important ones, which is like the oxygen access and in excess of 20 degrees Celsius and being at that lower alcohol. And if you think about what the conditions are in most of your kitchens when you're leaving a bottle of wine out on the counter, it basically does all that for it. We've accidentally, by leaving the bottle of wine on a counter for a day or two, especially if it might be like near a stovetop or near an oven, because like as temperature increases, the rate of this also increases. You've basically created a little microcosm for the perfect situation to cause VA to form in an open bottle of wine there.
1: Now, can a bottle of wine have VA when freshly opened? Is that possible? And if so, what is what's the recourse? What's the recompense? Someone has to get sacked.
2: Yeah, maybe. No, definitely. And we'll talk about this in greater depth when we move into the second half of the show. But VA can form at literally any point in the winemaking process, from basically any time that you sort of have oxygen interfacing with even just grape juice, really. Like that is all like that really needs to be set up there. So, you know, there definitely are times where wine will have VA going into it. We sort of talked about this a lot in last week's episode, but there are particular wine styles that sort of VA would be a pretty common part in. And really, most red wines will have very small trace amounts of at least acetic acid in them. You know, the range of acetic acid sort of, you know, what it gets detectable at something like, I think it's like 200,000 parts per million, you know, which is a huge threshold, as opposed to something like ethyl acetate or some of these other taints, which are in sort of the tens to hundreds of parts per million at the detectable threshold. I think ethyl acetate is like about 20 parts per million. You know, so you can have quite a lot of acetic acid in something before it really becomes a problem per se. And there definitely are quite a lot of, especially when we're talking about more old world wine styles, where sort of, you know, they have this like very classic, like balsamic vinegar note, which literally is that a sort of a smaller, more controlled form of VA that exists in then.
1: I'm sure your wine of the week then this week has nothing to do with VA at all. And it'll just be an arbitrary selection that you're enjoying right now.
2: This one is actually pretty arbitrary. I'm now thinking back, and I reckon this probably would have a touch just because of how minimal intervention it is.
1: Yeah.
2: I wouldn't say it's a dominant note in there.
1: Perhaps you could say is it a wine that was perhaps at risk of
2: oh, definitely. Of VA? Yeah, 100%. But yes, I'm going to talk about the 2019 Usher Tinkler Reserve Shiraz from the Hunter Valley in New South Wales. This is just a bottle I had from my cellar. I literally watched a YouTube video where they were talking about Shiraz, and I was like, man, I want a really good Shiraz. And then I found this, and then I drank it, and I was like, this wine is awesome. Because I very specifically, I tasted this wine upon release, and it was okay. But now, with, 7 years behind it, it has really moved into a really beautiful place. It still has some primary fruit, but that's not what this wine's about anymore. It's really moved into this sort of like quite unctuous, earthy, sinking, you know, like cigar box, leather arm chairs. Like it is like moving into this really generous, like men's study kind of vibes, while still maintaining this like really interesting, like freshness and fruitiness and not being like completely fallen over. I don't think this vintage is currently commercially available, but I think this is, you know, this is my shout out to anyone who may be holding on to a bottle of Shiraz that they've been holding on to for 6, 7, 8 years. Open that thing up. Give it a whirl, you know? Like,
1: put on your darkest turtleneck.
2: Yeah. this is it, yeah.
1: And crack open that bottle of Shiraz that you've been holding on to.
2: Because, yeah, the other thing I will just gently, like, I think this wine is in its perfect drinking window. Often wines like this I will see get lumped with the 15 to 25 year. And just because something can age for that long doesn't mean that it should be aged for that long. I think 7, 8 years for a wine like this is a really, really beautiful spot. It still has that primary freshness to it, but it is fully developed, you know. The wine has matured. It is ready to be drunk by anyone's imagination. Had a really great time with this. And, you know, if you've been holding onto that bottle of Shiraz waiting for a sign, this is your sign.
0: That was Wine Chat for this week. If you want to hear the full episode, just search us up on Spotify, Wine Chat with Cam and Cal. Easy as that. And if you want to listen back to our back catalogue, it's all there on 2SCR107.3's website. Search Wine Chat. All the relevant links will be up when this story goes onto the website later this afternoon. 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And this is Charlie's Eyes by Crystal Rivers. Stick around, plenty more to come after the news.

watched this TV show for however long, Armstrong. No one coming along with a video call or a survey or a dick pic or a loud bang or a smell that comes up. You see, I'm afraid about my

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0: track here from one of our favorite artists here at 2SER, Dry Cleaning. The track is called Let Me Grow, and you'll see the fruit. Above that was All Sinners by our feature album artist of the week, Kevin Morby. And if you like the sounds of Kevin Morby that we've been spinning, you can actually win a copy of his latest album, his 8th studio album, by emailing win@2ser.com with Kevin Morby in the title. I'm Jack Gambitsky, and I'm in your ears right now here on 2SER's Thursday Daily Show. We've got plenty more music for the rest of the hour here, broadcasting out of UTS. So don't go anywhere. It is a bit of a rainy, drizzly day. We're going to keep you company with plenty of tracks to keep you warm in the soul and in the heart. This track coming up here is called Coming Back Around by Jeffrey Silverstein.
1: My name is Andre. I've presented music programs here on 2SER since 1988. As long as I can remember, a big part of my enjoyment of music is sharing the music that I love. In an age when media is trying to sell us something, underestimate us, or extract something from us, 2SER has always been about sharing, whether it's music, perspectives, or news that you won't hear anywhere else. And that's why I love 2SER.

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And yeah, it's the talk of the town.

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And the beat, it's always open.

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Chasing

Hi, I'm Regina Botros from Stages. 2SER is the heartbeat of this community. It gives space to voices from everywhere, unfiltered, immediate, and real. It sits right at the front of change, carrying stories from the streets, from our theatres, the music scene, arts, politics, and our personal lives too. This is where the city speaks, and its heart beats. I love 2SER.

friend of the show's right here, Fair Trade Narcotics, with their track Upcycle. One of my co-hosts Cameron's favourite groups in and around Sydney. On top of that was Habitat by Lemonese. And before both of those was Midnight by Alexander the Fourth. You're here on 2SER Radio. This is the Thursday Daily Show. And I am Jack Gambitsky, and I'm spinning music for you. I've been spinning music all day with Cameron. A couple of interviews, bit of music, drowning out that drizzly weather out there, which will be persisting all day. So make sure you're nice and dry. Bring a rain jacket, a raincoat, something to keep you warm. We're going to fill your soul up a little bit more with a track called Not Today by Kim Gordon. It's going to be a little bit avant-garde by my estimations, but it's going to be something nice, a little bit different. You're here on 2SER 107.3.

हो जाएगा।

0: It's extremely cozy music. Make you feel like you're in a wet forest having the time of your life is called Panchabhuta, and it's by X Generation.
1: No.
2: Yes.
0: Yes?
1: Yes.
0: Yes.
1: The album is the Mumbai Exchange. It's a lovely little song. We played that last week. I really enjoyed it. There's a couple of, you know, some monkeys in the trees, having a little dance party. We got a little waterfalls and birds flying over.
0: It's quite nice.
1: It's lovely.
0: I quite like it. Perfect little segue into our last story of the hour, Cameron, as I destroy the computer monitor, flinging it around. Bit of time for a slow fun in Sydney.
1: Sounds like fun.
0: Sounds like fun. Sometimes you've got to slow down a little bit, Cameron. Enjoy the pleasures in your local areas. So we've got a couple of things to do in the burbs around Sydney for a taste of slow fun.
1: The slow movement is a growing and welcome trend to balance out our hectic world. And something you can savour slower is in your local area. Less hassle, less petrol, more community. All around Sydney, there are hidden gems from national parks to quirky little museums and galleries, local street fairs. So why not enjoy things closer to home like these? Jack, what have we got?
0: Well, first up, you can explore the Nepean River. Is that how I say it?
1: Nepean River.
0: Nepean River. That's on the Great River Walk at Penrith. So you've got a very picturesque bridge-to-bridge walking loop, about 6.4 kilometres on both sides of the river, between the Victoria Bridge near Penrith Town Centre, and then down to the Penrith Valley Bridge on the M4 motorway. So over there, Cameron, you can stroll along. Mm-hmm. You can bike ride through the riverbank. It's very lush down there, and you've got plenty of picnic spots and playgrounds. Very nice spots to check out local wildlife as well. And you can even get cruises and boat hires down Nepean River. So if you'd like to check out a little bit of that, sounds good to you, you can see more details online by going to Visit Penrith, all one word, .com.au, and check out things to do.
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0: Nice vintage.
1: We're not going to be writing that down on the website. You're going to have to remember that by rote. Now that these will all be up on the website at the end of the show.
0: You can also check out the Botany Bay beaches. A little bit of a different kind of waterside experience. So it's protected by the ocean for the outer arms of Botany Bay. And these beaches run for over 5 kilometres. Brighton Lee Sands, Monterey Ramsgate, Dolls Point.
1: And Kaimea.
0: Very good for your families.
1: Kaima. No, I'm thinking of Kaimea. That's Kaima.
0: Kaima with a K.
1: With a K.
0: Yeah. Great for families down there. Sandy slopes, lots of car parking, picnic spots, and very popular for kite flying. So yeah, go check out Botany Bay beaches.
1: And lastly, always your local library. It's always a hit.
0: Oh, don't you know? I've joined the local library. Yeah, I'm a card carrying member of the local library.
1: Good for you.
0: Me and Shirley Jackson, they picked her up from the Wilson Library, cuddling at night time, reading some dark, spooky tales.
1: Events, readings, books, and other film clubs abound at local libraries, often for free. So whether you want a place with peace and quiet to explore a passion, or events where you can meet up with like-minded people, there are heaps of options. 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
0: That's it.
1: Also, little bits of slow fun in Sydney.
0: Check out Nepean River on the Great River Walk at Penrith. 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
1: Yeah. Just to wind things down a little bit over the weekend. Out of work hours.
0: That was a bit of slow fun in Sydney. This track right here is called Bruised Up. It's by Steppers from our 2SER singles catalogue. 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
1: Stick around. Vinnie Ramone coming up at 12.

Hi, I'm Mike Atana, founder of Hush Club and local artist. 2SER is the spotlight that shines on the dreams and futures of artists just like me. 2SER, never stop shining.

0: track right there is from a group called Drifting Clouds, and it is called Bawu Pawai.
1: Well done.
0: Thank you, Karen. Bawu Pawai.
1: And what was before that, Jack? Was there a song that we played but just before that on there?
0: There was a song we played just before Bawu Pawai. It was called...
1: Brute Up.
0: Want to try?
1: Brute Up by Steppers. I really enjoyed that. That was funky, full of jumpy, slappy bass.
0: It was.
1: Yeah. Good it instrumental. Was.
0: Soon we'll be jumping over to control over to Vinnie Ramone and the Outpost, which will be coming up at 12 because we are wrapping up the Thursday Daily Show for
1: this week. We've got to get out of here.
0: We are. We're hopping out of here and we are going to leave you with some quality 2SER tunes, spinning around with some quality radio hosts for the rest of the day, rest of the week, and we'll be back on Thursday again next week.
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1: 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You'll catch us, Jack and Cam, on the Thursday Daily. Take care. Have a great weekend. Thanks to all of our producers for bringing us all those lovely stories of today. And always, take care. Have a great weekend.
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2: 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The Hands of Time, guaranteed to put the bump and fuzz in your Thursday afternoons, only on 2SER 107.3.
3: We here by accident, something that to a line. We heading east again, straight through Komodo Isle. Sharpen the blade, the temple dragging me back. Between the outer world and the sacred between, there's a grand entrance, another gate to the scene. These bridges turn to paradise, I'm lost in the waters. These midnight tales leaving shocked by the borders. Bat smelling loud, it's that freshly imported. We're running out of town, call it daily improvement. We're running around Asia, my language ain't fluent. Can you tell that I just flew in? I just moved here. My accent sounds strong, man. Everything is new here. As I proceed, I smack the ganja through the trees. Next thing you know it, I'll be higher than the bees. Shorty from the streets, there's no understanding me.
4: Okay, son, I've got a whole pile of squirrels here to skin. So why don't you make yourself useful and provide some entertainment?
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4: 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Ah, that's nice.

0: Happy birthday to the great Jonathan Richman, who turned 75 just a few days ago. Jonathan Richman, a real favourite here at The Outpost. You are now tuned into The Outpost with me, Vinnie Ramone, here at 2SER 107.3. I'll be on air till 2 p.m. this afternoon. A huge thank you to Cameron and Jack for today's wonderful Thursday daily show. I'm guest-free this week. I kind of like being guest-free occasionally, more often than not at the moment. It gives me a chance to play a heap of new music, a lot of local music today, and also to recap on the last few weeks of guests and some upcoming shows happening in Sydney Town in the next couple of weeks that I'll tell you about. Love2SER.com. That's the place to go. Help keep this station alive and well. We'd love to hear your stories and sign the petition if you have not already. It's all happening. I do have some new music coming up real soon from Tex Perkins and Matt Walker from a forthcoming album they've got coming out called Before the Show. Before that, let's hear a little bit more from Mr. Richman, 2SER. 107.3.
1: Okay, first check your altimeters. Does everybody have 8,500 feet?
2: Yeah.
1: Okay. Now you new tandem jumpers, when that door opens, you will be scared.

Hi, I'm Brielle. I'm one of the volunteers here at 2SER. I love being here because I love community radio. I love supporting the local music scene. It's a great place to find some new music to listen to.

Graham Parker and the Gold Tops. It's been a long time since we heard from the great Graham Parker. No longer the rumour, but the Gold Tops are still rocking. That's from a forthcoming live album by Graham Parker and the Gold Tops called Live at the Brook. It's the lead single, released for now, called Black Lincoln Continental. Before Graham Parker, we did open up with Jonathan Richman, Tandem Jump. Later on during the Outpost show, we will go with a little bit more from Jonathan Richman. It's not every day one of the greats gets to turn 75. We followed Mr. Richman with Tex Perkins and Matt Walker from their forthcoming collaborative album Before the Show. The lead single for now is called It Always Can Get Worse. And in between there, we also heard from Toowoomba bluegrass country band Rusty Pickups, currently on tour in New Zealand, from their album out now called I Don't Think About You At All. We heard the song Dog Days Are Gone. You are tuned into the Outpost with Vinny here at 2SER 107.3. Last Saturday night, 2SER celebrated Bob Dylan's birthday. Bob Dylan turning 85 on Sunday. 2SER always supports and celebrates that birthday with the Bob Dylan birthday marathon. On last week's show, I played a bunch of covers, some of my favourite covers of Dylan's songs. I ran out of time. I'm going to go with one more of those Dylan covers now from possibly one of my favourite. There's a lot of albums just covering Dylan, full albums. A lot of artists have done it. But one of my absolute favourites is one that came out, when did it come out? 4 or 5 years ago, by Pretenders singer-songwriter Chrissy Hynde. It's called Standing in the Doorway. Chrissy Hynde sings Bob Dylan. 2SER 107.3.

Hi, I'm Bruce Williams. With a team of volunteers, I've hosted 2SER's Bob Dylan Birthday Marathon every year since 1985. I love 2SER because it's ahead of the game in music and politics, but also respects the past with other great shows like Dirt Music and Phantom Dancer. Most of all, I love 2SER for shows like Final Draft, the longest-running books and writing program on Sydney's airwaves. Stay strong, 2SER.

Wolf Island Blues, Adam Young from his great album Elementary Carnival Blues. That album is celebrating 10 years this year. It was my Outpost Australian Album of the Year back when it came out. Adam Young and his band are doing an Elementary Carnival Blues 10th anniversary show tomorrow, Friday night, at the Golden Barley Hotel. Special guests for that show up from Melbourne are Cold Irons Bound. Later on during the Outpost show, we'll go for brand new Cold Irons Bound, a song. Before Adam Young, we opened up with Chrissie Hynde, her take on Bob Dylan's Love Minus Zero, No Limit. In between, Kyle Jenkins, his brand new solo album is called HR. And from that record, we heard the song Georgia Rain. Next Wednesday night in Sydney at the Metro Theatre, Mistletoe presents Wednesday Live in Concert. Hope you do have tickets to that one, because it is sold out. To SER 107.3.

0: Hi, my name's Perry Keyes. I'm a singer-songwriter from the inner city of Sydney, and my favourite inner city radio station has always been 2SER FM. 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
1: My love is alien. I picked her up by chance. She speaks to me.

Did anyone happen to see the Split Ends shows which came through town, came through the country in the last couple of weeks? I didn't. Last time I saw Split Ends, I think it was 1979. I was still at school. That was not a Split Ends doing their song Poor Boy. It's Perry Keys covering the Tim Finn penned song Poor Boy. That's from a tribute album to Tim and Neil Finn called He Will Have His Way, which came out back in 2010. Perry Keys on lead vocals there. Stay tuned for news on a new Perry Keys album sometime later this year. Before Perry Keys, we opened up with Wednesday. Hope you have tickets to see them. They're playing Metro Theatre in Sydney next Wednesday night. We heard Elderberry Wine from their album released last year, Bleeds. And in between, Lewis Tillett and Charlie Owen. Charlie Owen was a guest on The Outpost a couple of months back when he was coming through Sydney to do some shows. Lewis Tillett and Charlie Owen from an album they recorded together called Midnight Rain, where they basically predominantly reworked old songs Lewis had recorded with Wet Taxis and so on. Their take there on a song called Clock on the Wall, which is originally a B-side to a Lewis Tillett Wet Taxis 7-inch, which I have at home, called Come On. You are tuned into The Outpost. Vinnie Ramone here at 2SER 107.3. Copperline, past guests on The Outpost, have a brand new single out. It's called Lonesome Barstool Lady. Frontman Brad Christmas says the song was inspired by his songwriting heroes, most notably Kris Kristofferson and Johnny Cash. Catch Copperline playing tomorrow, Friday, at the Cronulla Jazz and Blues Festival. A little bit more on that festival coming up real soon on The Outpost. 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

The feature album this week on 2SER is Little Wide Open by Kevin Morby. The Kansas City, Missouri songwriter saddles up with a bittersweet and joyful eighth studio record of sweeping, poetic Americana and melancholic Midwestern country. Little Wide Open by Kevin Morby. The feature album all this week on 2SER 107.3. 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

Hello, it's Julia here from Rice is Nice Records and Brain Drain. I am a mad fan of 2SER, and without the station, so many of my artists that I've worked with or helped try to champion out there would not have had half of the love that they have gone on to receive if it wasn't for the support of community radio, and especially the almighty 2SER.

You are tuned into the Outpost here at 2SER. We opened up with Copperline, their brand new single, Lonesome, Barstool Lady. That's from a forthcoming album by Copperline. You can catch them playing tomorrow, Friday night, Friday May the 28th, at the Cronulla Jazz and Blues Festival. Then we heard from Blue Bottle Kiss, recent guests on the Outpost, Father's Hands, from the album they've been touring that's been reissued, Revenge is a Slow. And just then, Cold Irons Bound, out of Melbourne, a brand new unreleased song of theirs that's available on the Shake Your Pop Boomerang Volume 4 album, 22 songs on CD. That's coming out real soon. That's available for pre-order through Bandcamp. Go to Pop Boomerang Bandcamp page. You'll find it there. The new song by Cold Irons Bound, it's called Range Drag. Also on that Shake Your Pop Boomerang Volume 4 album, new songs by a bunch of artists we love here at the Outpost, including Ice Cream Hands, Halfway. We've played that one here already. The Hollow Men, Dave Orwell, and lots more. Do check it out. We'll play more from that album when I get a copy in my hot little hands. Cold Irons Bound are playing the Cronulla Jazz and Blues Festival this weekend. A bunch of great artists playing. My pick of the artists are all happening mostly at the Zinc Bar. Mother Hen Touring puts that one on together with Stanley Records. Tonight, amongst the artists there, you can catch Harvey Russell. Tomorrow night, amongst those there, you can catch Grizzly McDuff. On Saturday, Dave Favors and the Roadside Ashes are playing, as are Cold Irons Bound. On Sunday, Sam Shenazzi and also a bunch of other artists playing Zinc Bar and the Cronulla Jazz and Blues Festival, all happening this weekend. 4-day festival put on mostly free in a lot of the venues around Cronulla. Dave Favors and the Roadside Ashes earlier this year released their album Service Station Chicken. It contained a killer cover of a Chris Mazowak Radio Birdman / Hitman song. 2SER 107.3.

G'day, it's Dave Favors from Dave Favors and the Roadside Ashes and the Stanley Records label. What I love about 2SER is that they support local music without being pretentious tastemakers. It's where I discover the best new music from Australia and around the world. 2SER keeps Sydney's culture alive. There's no hidden agendas, and without them, my band and label would be nowhere. Thanks, 2SER.

Danger in the Past, the title track from what was Robert Forster's first solo album, a great record he recorded predominantly with members of the then Bad Seeds. Hugo Race is there. Who else is there? There's a bunch of Bad Seeds on the record. Thomas Wilder's on drums, Mick Harvey's on just about everything, and also produced the album. Robert Forster will be in Sydney one night only next Tuesday night, playing at the Ouzon Room in the Sydney Opera House. It's a Words of Music night. Robert Forster playing solo and also reading from his brand new book, Songwriters on the Run. Before Robert Forster, we opened up that bracket of songs with Dave Favors and the Roadside Ashes, Didn't Tell the Man. Catch Dave and his wonderful band playing the Zinc Bar as part of the Cronulla Jazz and Blues Festival Saturday they're on. Saturday night at Zinc Bar in Cronulla. We followed that one with Mark Campbell and the Ravens from their self-titled record released last year, the song All These Years. Lots of Australian music, independent Australian music on today's Outpost show. Stuff you would not be hearing anywhere else besides 2SER and community radio supporting local and Australian indie music. 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I think the last 8 songs have all been Australian, as are at least the next 2 I'm going to play. Jeremy Beggs, I think he's a Ballarat-based artist, definitely Victorian. His brand new album is called The Long Road.

name's Charlotte, and I was in a band called Telemetry Orchestra, and I was also in Clan Analog. 2SER have been amazing at supporting local acts like ours and playing our music, and also just having so many great DJs who are really passionate about really interesting, diverse music and local music. To be honest, I can't imagine a world without 2SER. We love you, 2SER.

Love2SER.com, that's the place to go to support this station. We opened up with Jeremy Beggs, Mess I'm In, from his brand new album, The Long Road. We followed up with Sacred Cowboys. I did have Gary Gray did have a chat with me on the Outpost just about a month or so ago when the Sacred Cowboys came through Sydney to play a show at the Marrickville Bolo in support of their brand new album, the album In the Manifesto. From that album, I played the Sacred Cowboys song Said the Spirit. And just then, we've gone across the ditch now, The Bats. The Bats from the album called The Deep Set, a real favourite of mine, a song called Walking Man. The Bats will be in Sydney, in Australia, real soon. They don't get here too often. It's been 9 years since the Bats toured Australia. I did interview Robert Scott from the band on last week's Outpost show and do a feature on the Bats then. The Sydney show is happening Monday, the June the 8th, for the long weekend at the Factory Theatre. If you can't get down to that one. Just the day before, Sunday afternoon, there's an afternoon early show happening at the Coaldale RSL. Sunday, June the 7th, Coaldale RSL, just north of Thirroul, down South Coast Way. They're also playing shows in Melbourne and Canberra. Let's go now with, well, not the Bats as such, but Robert Scott himself from one of his many, many solo albums, from an album called Born in a Tent. And then we'll come back with, well, I'm kind of infatuated at the moment with that whole Dunedin sound and all those great artists that released music on the Flying Nun label. We'll follow the Robert Scott song with something going way, way back by The Clean. 2SER 107.3.

My name is Amanda Brown. I was in a band called The Go-Betweens, and I'm an avid listener of 2SER. It's intelligent. It's smart. It's not obnoxious. It doesn't have Kyle and Jackie O. I love 2SER.

I opened that bracket of songs with Robert Scott, Born in a Tent. Then we heard from The Clean, Anything Can Happen. The Waterboys, recent visitors to this country, put on a killer couple of shows at the State Theatre here, from their album Fisherman's Blues and a Bang on the Ear, possibly my favourite Waterboys song. And just then, the great Jonathan Richman, once again, You're Crazy for Taking the Bus. Jonathan Richman did turn 75. That's a reason to celebrate. And to close today's show with a bunch of Jonathan Richman songs. I'm not sure how many will fit in. I've got about 10, 11 minutes to go. We'll get at least three in, possibly four. I'll catch you next week. My name is Vinnie Ramone. Love2ser.com. Go there. Help this station stay alive and well. We've been here for almost 47 years. We're going to crack the 50 in 3 years' time and go way, way beyond. Catch you next week. We're going to go way back now. 1976, first up. The first we heard from Jonathan Richman with the debut album by The Modern Lovers. See you all next week.

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Hello, my name is Andre. The name of this program is The Hands of Time. And if you've just kind of come across the show and you're thinking, what the heck is going on with my radio? Well, let me explain. This music is all for the 2 hours I'm here every single week from what I term the first psychedelic era, from the mid-60s through the mid-70s. So, you know, I'm not going to name all the genres you might hear, but it'll be fuzzy, it'll be psychedelic, but not necessarily. There's a lot of different, a lot of things happened in music in those 10 years, which why it still fascinates me to this day. Today on the show, pretty mixed bag. I just kind of, sometimes I have a theme, which could be, you know, going in following in numerous different paths of artist or, you know, region, era, label, maybe even as well. But today, blotches, patches I've just kind of thrown together, and they'll make sense for a little bit and then they'll jump over to somewhere else. So for a little while, we'll be staying in France. Started with some really cool French freak beat by Ben Didonc. Four Chevaux dans le Vent. We'll hear a little bit more French stuff. Then we'll actually switch from this era of France to some more kind of proggy French sounds. And then some other European prog, maybe some UK prog. It's going to be quite proggy, you have been warned. And let's just see where we end up after that. Hey? Hey? Why not? So I do hope you can stay with me here on 2SER, on The Hands of Time.

2SCRFM 107.3, Hands of Time, Psychedelic Era Sounds. We're in France for a little while. We started that bracket with Jesus and a track called Electrocute, produced by the wonderful and crazy Jean-Paul Massiera. And after that, two tracks from the wonderful Brigitte Fontaine, track from her self-titled album called Brigitte from 1974, and from the Brigitte Fontaine Is album from 1973 with the beautiful Il Pleut. And after that, a soundtrack, a score piece by Karl-Heinz Schaefer, German film composer who spent most of his time in France and composed and worked in France, from a 72 film called The White Gloves of the Devil, 73 film actually, in French, Les Gants Blancs du Diable, a track called Les Victimes. And before that, after that, very, very heavily sampled French prog group called Cortex, Chanson d'un jour d'hiver from the 73 album Troupeau Bleu, and they're still performing, actually. Hopefully one day they'll make it out to Australia. Okay, let's kind of keep it, let's lean more into some French proggy sounds from a band who I think only did maybe one album, could be wrong, but they're called Triangle. Hands of Time, 2SCR.

0: up.
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Hi there, it's Jodie Phyllis, member of The Clouds, Jung Lovers, and a solo artist. And I just want to say I love 2SER. I listen every day because the music is just the best. The other reason I love 2SER is because of their dedication to Australian independent music. That is just precious. I thank 2SER for being there, and I want you to be there forever.

0: there you go. Of all the flavors of European prog, Italian prog is quite possibly the richest. You kind of need to you need plenty of bread if you're going to be dosing on some Italian prog rock. That was a band called Area from their 73 album Arbeit macht frei, and a track called Consapevolezza. Not sure if it's a concert record around the about 1984 or sorry, Animal Farm or something Orwellian, I'm not sure. But it's a good record, but yeah, it's good to pace yourself with that one. From Hungary before that, Pyramus, a track called Monge Edge Meshed. From France before that, a band called Ange, A-N-G-E, a track called Docteur Man. And a great band, didn't put out much, but I do like what they've put out. They're called Le Système Capuchic, the Capuchic System, from their 69 album, As Far As I Can Remember, or as in French, Aussi Loin Que Je Me Souviens, and a track called Un Jour Dans Ma Vie, or One Day In My Life. And before that, Triangle, got a track called Litanies.
1: 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The Kansas City, Missouri songwriter saddles up with a bittersweet and joyful eighth studio record of sweeping, poetic Americana and melancholic Midwestern country. Little Wide Open by Kevin Morby. 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
0: Okay, let's go over to Germany now and hear a band that, look, don't really get lumped in with the likes of Can and Armandul and other German Kosmische bands. They were kind of in their own world, really, but I do love them. They're called Pop au Vert. Bit of a prog bracket here on Hands of Time, psychedelic era sounds. Probably stay proggy for a little while. I hope you can hang on and bear with me, but I do hope you're enjoying the show either way.

this available for the first time for a very long time. Pink Floyd at Pompeii, recorded in 1972, directed by a guy called Adrian Maben. The concert film was filmed with no audience in the Natural Amphitheatre in Pompeii in 1972. Careful with that axe, Eugene. The live version thereof. Before that, Gong. Mystic Sister, Magic Brother, from the Magic Brother album from 1970. Put out on the BYG label, the French jazz and prog rock label. Popova, King Minus, from the Einsjager and Siebensjager, Jäger, I should say, album from 1970. Under me now, Manfred Mann, Chapter 3, from their fantastic self-titled album from 69, Hands of Time, with me, Andre, on 2SCR.

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When the sun beats down and I lie on the bench, I can always hear them.

Hey, I'm Maya Toakley and I'm a musician and songwriter from Eora, Sydney, and I love 2SER because they're often the first to support emerging artists like myself, and they've built a genuine community on the ground, which is so important to keep live music thriving in this city.

from New Zealand, from their one and only album, a band called Space Farm from 1972. A track called Waking Dream, recorded and released by one of the most important labels and studios, music companies in New Zealand, a company called Zodiac. Before that, from 1975, from Brazil, from Sao Paulo, a band called Casa das Máquinas. Liberdade Especial from their Maravilhas album from 1975. Music's great here on the show, but my pronunciation may be not so precise. How far are we through the show now? What's time is left of the hands this week? Almost three quarters of the way through. Yes, have been primarily quite proggy. Edging into a bit of hard rock, but before that, Robin Trower, who was most well known as the guitarist in Procol Harum, but was also really successful as a kind of a bluesier, kind of blues rock guitarist, particularly in the US in the 70s. I Can't Wait Much Longer from his Twice Removed from Yesterday album from 73. Genesis before that, yes, Peter Gabriel, I Know What I Like. In Your Wardrobe from the Selling England by the Pound album by 1973. And Man for Man, Chapter 3 from their self-titled album from 69, a great track called Snakeskin Garter. Okay, a view out of, well, I guess overtly prog sounds into some kind of more soul rock, American West Coast soul rock, I guess you could call it, in the late 60s, starting with a band called The Loading Zone. Heads of Time, twice here.

Hey, this is Ed Acheson, founder and publicist at Wild Gift PR, dropping in to show my support and solidarity for the one and only 2SER. 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Incredible shows, incredible presenters, and a dedication to promoting independent Australian music. Much love, 2SER.

0: to SCR. That's where you are right now. Hands of Time. Psychedelic era sounds. You're on 2SCR. And by the way, do visit the website love2scr.com. As you may have known, as you may be hearing, SCR has been running into a few existential issues. And, you know, we'll be updating you soon with what you can do. But what you can do right now, actually, is go to love2scr.com, because we need to know that you've signed the petition to keep us on the air, but also written some thoughts as to why you do love this station. Because those signs of support are actually the most valuable thing you can contribute right now. Just then, we heard a really interesting band called the Insect Trust. It was formed by one of the foremost kind of blues scholars and musicologists in America, a guy called Robert Palmer, not to be confused with the English Robert Palmer. And also on their second album, not on that album, they featured not one but two incredible jazz and R&B drummers, Elvin Jones, of course played with John Coltrane, and Bernard Pretty Purdy, one of the greatest funk drummers of all time. But that was from their first self-titled album from 68 called Special Rider Blues. A guy called Don Chin before that, English Hammond organ player, has been kind of regarded as the father of prog because he was the first musician to arguably, well, some say he definitely was the first musician to mix rock with classical on a record from 1966 called A Minor Explosion. And he was a big influence with his kind of theatrical Hammond organ playing style on Keith Emerson, who formed the Nice, and then Emerson, Lake and Palmer. He would do things like stick things in between the keys of his organ, stuff that Keith Emerson became well known for. But that was a track from a very rare album called Temples with Prophets, and that was the track A Minor Explosion, but a later version on recorded in 1969. And before that, two American kind of soul rock acts, Cold Blood. You Got Me Hummin' from their self-titled album, band from 1969, a band managed by Bill Graham, the guy behind the Fillmore East and West Auditorium's legendary rock venues in the US, and The Loading Zone from their Flying Funk album, was actually a compilation, and a track of theirs called No More Tears.
1: Hey, this is Mark here from Buzz Call. I'm a music producer and touring artist. 2SCR means the world to me, and I'm sure it does to many others, those who are passionate about music and art from all different realms. 2SCR has been a huge supporter of my work, and I hold so much respect for everything they do for the Sydney and Australian arts community.
0: Up next, let's hear from Barry Ryan, who you may know from the track Eloise, which was covered by the Damned in the 80s. Here's another track from him, and how much more have we got left of the show? Barely 10 minutes, so I can stay with me through to the very end of The Hands of Time this week.

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1: Hello. You're listening to 2SER's Thursday Drive with me, Meredith, and I'm joined by my friend, my companion, my confidant, Davo.
0: How many more C words can you use to describe me?
1: Do you know what else I can use? Co-host. That's another one. We're here on this wet, rainy day, Davo, to bring some joy back to the airwaves of Sydney, aren't we?
0: We are. We are. But first, I want to ask you a question.
1: Okay, proceed.
0: What do you use to wake yourself up in the morning?
1: Oh,
0: alarm clock,
1: phone. Alarm clock, and it's the horrendous Apple one, like the alarm that's really terrible.
0: Okay, no, so you use your phone, not an alarm clock.
1: I don't, yes, correct, I use my phone.
0: Right.
1: Okay, where are you going with this?
0: Well, I have a theory that if you use an alarm clock, you actually will get up quicker than you if you use your phone.
1: Why is that?
0: I don't know, but there's just something about any time I use my phone, I just know I can just, you know, put on another timer for 30 minutes.
1: Can I also say, when I used to use an alarm clock, I felt so vintage and indie and cool.
0: Yeah, that's exactly how I feel.
1: Is that our question for this week?
0: Yes. What do you use to wake up? Do you use an alarm clock? Do you use your phone?
1: Can I add like a second question to the end of that?
0: Yes, of course.
1: Why do you think it's the best option as
0: Yes, tell us why you use it. You know, and you know, if you have alternative forms of waking up, we want to know those too.
1: Like a crackpot harebrained machine that like cracks an egg, then like a golf ball rolls down a little little path, and then a rubber chicken squeaks as like a splash of water hits your head, and you're also a crazy professor, and then you're also building a time machine out of a DeLorean.
0: Yeah. Do you have a rooster?
1: What's the rooster's name? And how many cock-a-doodle-doos does it take?
0: And can I borrow it?
1: Is it up for rent? Do you have a rentable rooster? Rentable rooster, good band name.
0: True. Just like Sega Jade, the artist we're about to hear.
1: Oh, yes.
0: With their song Cold Water.
1: Hit us up on this number.
0: Oh, true, yeah. Let us know, 0468441073.
1: Yeah, how do you wake up in the morning?
0: Yes, and why do you choose this form?
1: Yes.
0: Cold Water, Sega Jade. Let's hear it.

0: 2SER acknowledges the custodians of the Gadigal and Darug lands from which we broadcast.
1: Hello, I'm Siobhan Fryers. I volunteer on the Thursday Daily. I like 2SER.

0: because it introduces me to a lot of interesting stories and a lot of interesting ideas to share with people.
1: Thanks for that, Siobhan.
2: Shout out the Thursday Daily. They're the yin to our yang. They're our morning equivalent to our nighttime show equivalent.
1: Yeah, it's like Thursday Drive. It was more structured.
2: Yeah, we're the evil twisted version
1: of
2: Thursday.
1: Yeah, we're the relaxed.
2: We've got sunglasses on in the studio. Yeah, we've got like a cigarette. We're smoking cigarettes in the studio. We're like, whatever. We didn't even care if you listen to radio. We do. We love you, and you should listen to radio, and you should listen to 2SER.
1: Yes, you are listening to 2SER.
2: You are listening to 2SER right now, and you know what you're about to listen to? Weather and traffic. Davo, why don't you take it away? Why don't you tell me what's been going on in this world?
3: 2SER traffic.
1: I know you just told me to take it away, but I have to hear that sing before I do it.
2: It's so long, and Tina Quinn's voice is so sonorous.
1: In Lilyfield at the Crescent at James Craig Road, a car has broken down and one of three westbound lanes are closed as a result. In North Sydney, in the Sydney Harbour Tunnel, a car has broken down. And in Waitara at Pacific Highway at Waitara Avenue, there is a hazard causing one of three southbound lanes to be closed. In Cammeray, on Warringah Freeway just past Miller Street, a car breakdown is affecting southbound traffic. And in Greystanes, on the M4 motorway below Cumberland Highway overpass, a truck breakdown is affecting westbound traffic. And finally... Oh, no, sorry, that's it.
2: This is really professional radio. Thank you for that, Davo.
1: And finally, weather.
2: Yes. I have
1: Guess
2: noticed
1: what?
2: That it's raining.
1: It's raining.
2: And
1: a lot.
2: Don't have any problems with it. I went to Wollongong on the weekend and I thought, you know, it's going to suck because it's raining. But I had a very like kind of gothy twilight weekend looking at foggy, rainy beaches. And I really thoroughly enjoyed it.
1: Well, you're going to be able to continue your twilight streak tomorrow as the showers will be easing up. But we're still expecting 1 to 10 millimetres of rain with highs of 22 and lows of 17. And then on Saturday and Sunday, we're not looking at no rain whatsoever.
2: Oh my gosh, thank goodness, because I have events to go to on those days where I don't want to wear jackets. It'll ruin my outfits.
1: Well, it's going to be a bit chilly.
2: Aww, Davo, fix it.
1: On Saturday, we're looking at highs of 21, lows of 12. And on Sunday, highs of 20, lows of 11.
2: Oof. On Sunday, I have an event to go to, and it's a DJ event where my friend has made shirts for his gig, and there's going to be a crowd of us all wearing the same shirts.
1: Have you seen the shirt?
2: I've seen the shirt.
1: Can you describe it to us?
2: It says something that I don't know if I could say it on air.
1: Oh, nice. Okay, well, we'll talk about this off air while we listen to some music.
2: Yeah, it starts with dead inside but still blank. That's all I can tell you. So decipher that as you will. Also, text us.
1: 0468 441073.
2: Tell us how you wake up in the morning. Do you wake up from an alarm? Do you wake up with a rooster? Do you wake up with your phone? And why do you do it? Also, hit us up on the Instagram at 2SER Thursday Drive.
1: Yes, yes, yes. And stick around because after this track, we'll be back with some more amazing talk radio.
2: Mm-hmm.
1: But before then, we've got Let Me Be by That Boy Kwame. One of my favorite Melbourne rappers who's coming up at the moment. This track has a language warning, so if you're into that, check it out. Let Me Be.

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1: And that was Green Eyes by Miles Nautu, who was actually a guest on this very show last week. 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On the mic with me right now is Meredith.
2: Hello, your co-host. And also joining us on the mics are our producers, Riley Bone.
3: What's up, Meredith and Devo?
2: And Farhan. Okay. And it's time for our favourite show. This is called Game of Bones. It's our quiz show that Riley does every week. It's called Game of Bones.
3: I didn't know it was your favourite show, Meredith. That's crazy.
2: Did I say that?
3: You said favourite show.
2: You said this is your favourite show. Okay, it's Sydney's favourite segment.
3: Okay.
2: As you should know.
3: Oh, Sydney's. I thought it was just
2: yours. And it's called Game of Bones. Your name is Riley Bone. Yep. You're the
1: It's a game
2: quiz
1: show.
2: Master. It's a game
3: show.
2: Yeah,
3: that's true.
2: And it also has a really cool sting.
3: Yeah, play the sting.
2: Why don't you take it away, Devo? You just take your time.

0: Game of Bones.
1: Riley?
2: Yeah, man.
1: What's the topic for this
2: it's
1: week?
2: It's about Vietnam.
1: Okay, any reason? Yeah.
2: There's a few reasons. So we're seeing Hair soon, and we also have an interview with someone starring in Hair, and that's about the Vietnam War.
3: Mm-hmm.
2: I have a friend going to Vietnam soon. They're kind of the only two reasons.
1: Nice, okay.
2: So it's in my mind lately.
1: Mm-hmm. Let's get into it.
2: Yeah, question one. Vietnam borders three countries. What are they?
1: David. Laos, yep. Cambodia, and...
2: You got two of them.
1: Phone a friend?
3: Nope. I got no clue. Sorry.
4: I'm going to go with China.
2: That's correct. Oh, China. Okay. Farhan with the steel.
4: I was going to say something silly like Mongolia.
2: Nah.
3: Whoa. Oh, that's so silly.
2: That's very north.
4: Yeah. See, it is silly.
2: Question two. What years did the Vietnam War start and end?
3: Oh, okay.
2: See, Meredith always talks about loving the Vietnam War.
3: Okay. Oh, I should know this. 1966 to 1971.
2: So wrong. Okay.
1: David, 1963 to
4: 73. No. 70. What was said? 70.
3: I said 66 to 71.
4: I'm going to go 70 to.
1: Not even close.
4: I mean,
3: wrong.
4: Wait. What?
3: 60, wrong.
4: Oh, no, rewind. 63 to 75.
2: It's 1955. to 1975. So it was a 20-year war.
4: I guess it's subjective.
3: Okay. Yeah, it is. When did the West get involved?
2: Oh, I don't know about that.
3: See, we probably know when the West
1: exactly.
3: got involved.
1: Exactly.
2: Okay, you guys have too much of a Western mindset. Yeah, you got to unlock your Eastern mindset to
3: I'm
2: get
3: working
2: into
3: on
2: this.
3: It. Okay, I'm working on it.
2: We got a multiple choice here.
3: Oh, no.
2: Vietnam has the largest what? So I'll list four things. Cafe, tree, cave, river fish.
1: David, cave.
2: That's correct.
4: Ooh.
3: Wow.
4: That was the Devo question.
3: Beautiful
2: yeah, sure. That's
3: Devo.
2: The Devo question.
1: What's the name of the cave? Do you know?
2: Sun Dung Cave.
3: Cool.
2: Sondoong.
3: Sick.
2: Again, maybe some of my pronunciation may be off in this.
3: Hey,
2: place,
3: I won't. We're not going to chastise.
1: Is your friend planning on visiting the Sun Dung Cave?
2: I don't think so. I don't know. I'm not actually sure.
4: Should recommend.
2: Yeah, I will, actually.
3: All right, next question.
2: Question four. What is the name of the restaurant Anthony Bourdain and Obama ate at?
1: Oh, my.
3: I don't know.
1: David, I don't know, but I know for a fact that their bowls and plates are still there.
2: Yeah, and it's like they've got like framed photos and it's all like caged off, yeah.
4: I'm going to go with Ho Chi Best because it's the best cuisine.
2: No, that's not correct.
4: Ho Chi Berry?
2: No, it's Bun Cha Hurong Lien.
3: Would never have gotten that.
1: Yeah, again, none of us would have ever gotten that.
2: No, eventually. But whatever. Funny. Look up the interview. Or
3: next question. Dinner,
2: whatever. what is the most popular Vietnamese last name?
1: David Nguyen.
2: That's correct.
4: I was going to say that.
2: Question six. What is the
3: you
2: paste?
3: You Nguyen that. Sorry.
4: That was another.
2: What is the paste that David is put question. On a banh mi?
1: David, pate. Or
2: any,
1: pate.
2: Any particular kind of pate?
3: Liver?
1: Yeah.
2: Well, all pate is liver, but what kind of liver is it?
3: Chicken?
1: Pork.
2: It's both those answers. It's chicken and pork.
1: Oh, dude. We're the best team in radio.
2: You're doing good too, Farhan.
3: That noise I just made was me and Dave having brainwaves.
1: Psychic connection.
3: Yeah.
2: Question seven. Vietnam is the largest exporter of which spice?
3: Oh, spice. I have no clue.
2: It's a popular one. I'll say that.
3: Cardamom?
2: No. More popular than cardamom. Mm.
3: Pepper?
2: Yeah. It's just regular pepper.
1: Oh, wow. Oh. Okay.
2: Yeah.
3: Just old-fashioned pepper.
2: They make up 40% of the global pepper trade.
1: Wow.
3: There you
1: Whoa.
3: Go.
2: Yeah.
3: There you
2: Pretty
3: go.
2: Huge.
3: That, hey, that was a very informative
2: We're not done.
3: Game of, oh.
2: I always do eight questions. Why are you stopping at seven?
1: Come on, Meredith.
3: I'm sorry.
2: Final question. What is my close friend Laura's last name?
4: Farhan Nguyen.
2: That's correct, Farhan.
3: Oh my
4: yes,
3: god.
1: Okay.
2: Little callback to the Nguyen one earlier.
3: Oh, that yep. was
2: how? Shout out Laura Nguyen.
3: That is
2: it's her
3: so
2: birthday.
3: Cool
1: oh really?
2: Well,
3: today.
2: It's within this week. I'm not sure exactly when.
1: Okay.
2: But it's end of May.
1: Shout out to Riley's really close friend
4: as well. Like, do you wanna go
2: She
4: further?
2: I think she lives somewhere
1: Job
2: on the
1: title.
2: T4, I think.
4: Gotcha.
3: Okay, this next song is for Laura Nguyen.
1: Yes, because it's her birthday, apparently. Or
2: this week, birthday week.
1: Allegedly.
2: Yeah.
1: I hope that she gets wasted tonight, just like this song, by Slippers.
2: She does like to drink.
1: Well, this one's for you, Laura.

0: Hi, I'm David Tom. I'm a producer at the Wednesday Daily, and I host whenever I can. I love 2SER because of the people that show up every day to make this place happen, to build community and make people's days just a little bit better.
1: 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The Kansas City, Missouri songwriter saddles up with a bittersweet and joyful eighth studio record of sweeping, poetic Americana and melancholic Midwestern country. Little Wide Open by Kevin Morby. 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
2: That's right. The feature album this week is by Kevin Morby. And if you stick around at 8 p.m., Kevin Morby will be on Static tonight. So, yeah, if you're interested, stick around. 2SER, what you're listening to right now. On the mic with me is Farhan.
3: Howdy.
2: And Riley.
4: G'day.
2: Guys, Riley has a hot take.
4: Yeah, so over the weekend, I was doing a bit of film nerd homework because I had never seen the Nolan Batman trilogy.
2: Mm-hmm, mm-hmm.
4: So I just committed pretty much my whole Sunday to just watching all three. And they're overrated.
2: Wow. Wow. Hold on. This calls for...
5: This is where we fight! Fight!
2: That's right, it's a movie fight.
4: Yeah.
2: Okay, Riley, why are they overrated?
4: Because they don't have any of the whimsy and charm and color of Batman. Every other adaptation of Batman is colorful and silly. I don't need this gritty. Also, Christian Bale's voice, disgusting. I'm Batman. Like, oh my god, get over it.
3: That's an overhated thing.
2: Okay. You say that every version of Batman is colorful?
4: Yeah.
2: Completely disagree with that point.
4: What's the other version of Batman that's not colorful?
2: Tim Burton's Batman?
4: No, are you kidding? There's so much color in that. Are you kidding?
2: It's a gothic film. It's pretty much... I mean, it's so
4: Joker dark. Wears a bright purple suit and runs around like...
2: Sure, but that's because he's the Joker. Everything else in that movie
4: is... Well, then why is Heath Ledger Joker not in like bright, dumb colors as well?
2: Because it was a novel idea at the time.
4: Oh, so
3: take this, is like, in bright, dumb colors.
2: Really stupid
4: not really. He's in
2: idea.
4: A very dark purple. It's not really that bright.
2: It was a novel take. It was a novel take
4: he
2: at the time.
4: He does one whimsical thing, and that's the bloody hospital, which is an outtake. Like...
2: Okay. Well, I mean, I disagree. I think Heath Ledger's... Yeah, a lot has been said. It's been said to death. But I think one thing that people don't appreciate is that his performance is quite funny.
4: Look, okay.
2: It's funny when he makes the pencil disappear.
4: Heath Ledger is the peak of the whole trilogy. I am not, you know, I'm not downplaying that. I loved Heath Ledger. But just the rest of the trilogy, Dark Knight Rises, not very good. I did like Anne Hathaway, Catwoman. She was okay. But
2: I'll give you this. Yeah. The Dark Knight Rises, if you like really examine it, it's a pretty stupid movie.
4: Sure.
2: But that's why I love it. It's so stupid. I mean, Bane is just such a ridiculous character. But Tom Hardy goes for it. Exactly, because he goes for it.
4: I think the best villain, and not counting Heath Ledger, because that's what he'd give me, Scarecrow. Cillian Murphy, that he rocks.
2: Agreed, and it's awesome that he's in all three.
4: Yes.
3: Also, the score.
2: Yeah.
3: Hans Zimmer, one of my favorite movie soundtracks of all time.
2: Wow, so I guess we can agree that these are really good movies.
4: Yeah, but they're dull.
2: Sorry, is someone saying something?
6: Riley, you're never going to agree. This is coming from a place of
4: Look,
6: the goofiness.
4: It's not the best Batman. It's not the best 2008 movie. It's not the best Heath Ledger movie. It's not the best Christopher Nolan movie.
6: It's the best gritty Batman movie.
2: Mark Nolan.
4: Okay, yeah, sure, it's that.
2: Mic drop from Riley there. Thanks for that. I think we can all agree that the Dark Knight trilogy, it's pretty good.
4: How about you text in? Let us know, huh? Text in 0468-44.
2: How about you listen to this song we're about to play? It's called Ivory Tower by Eddie Current, Suppression Ring, from their album In Light of Recent Events. What a mouthful. Here it is.

0: And that was Afar by Nairi.
1: That was mellow.
0: It was.
1: Here on Thursday Drive, we're very mellow, aren't we, Davo?
0: Yeah, we're
1: super mellow. No, we're not. We're crazy.
0: Yeah, we're crazy. And we give hot takes.
1: Yeah, we do. Like the one that Riley Bone, our producer, just gave before the song break. He gave the hot take that the Dark Knight, the Black Batman Dark Knight series, is mediocre and sad and uncolored.
2: I did not say mediocre. I said they're not, like, they're overhyped.
1: Okay, silence.
0: Okay, cool.
1: Him.
0: We're not really integrating that debate. Anyway, someone texted in.
1: They texted in.
0: Someone not understanding the peak of the Dark Knight trilogy is grounds to take them off air. I can no longer endorse nor trust Riley's editorial judgment.
1: So there you have it. If you have controversial takes, if you have opinions about things, text us in because we want to hear them. And you know what? We asked a question at the top of the show, Davo. We asked the question, how do you wake up in the morning? Do you wake up with your phone? Do you wake up with an alarm? Do you have a rooster? All right. We got people on Instagram hitting us up. Anthea said a cat jumping on my face because he wants food. Adorable. Mia said my girlfriend wakes me up with a car alarm or a xylophone.
0: What, a car? Does her girlfriend like steal cars professionally?
1: I don't know. That's a great question.
0: You wake up, your partner's not gone. You're like, oh, they're out trying to fuck. Hot wiring another neighbor's car.
1: And you and Keely said an instinctual call to action. So there you go. There you have it.
0: He wakes up ready.
1: He just like his eyes closed 1 minute and then the next,
0: boom,
1: sitting straight up. Immediately up. But hit us up at the 2SER Thursday Drive Instagram.
0: Yeah, let us know.
1: Or text us at 0408221073.
0: Not close. Okay. 0468441073.
1: How do I always get it wrong?
0: Actually, no. Sorry. You were close, but you were wrong.
1: So say the number again.
0: 0468441073. Let us know. How do you wake up? Your opinions of the Dark Knight trilogy. Yeah. Do you hate Riley Bone? Which producer on Thursday Drive do you want to see taken off the air?
1: Which one should we silence? And you know what? We're about to silence Riley Bone again because we're going to play a song and then we're going to have news. So stick around for that.
0: Yes, we're going to be seeing the elephant with Cass and Combs. But before that, we've got a quick message from Dave Wilkes.
3: Hi, this is Dave Wilkes from Sydney band The Nightpackers. I've been listening to 2SER since 1984. If we lose 2SER, it's going to be disastrous for the Sydney music scene. 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Cheers.

is running away. What can I say? 7 years straight, like. 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But like that life is strange. Kennedy Trice has never been time and exuberant minds on play. Separate me, no way. But like that life is strange.

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1: Mm-hmm. With Meredith and Davo.
0: Where we will not be ending anything.
1: We're ending nothing, baby. We're starting stuff. Like Riley Bone. Riley Bone, we're starting a conversation with you, our producer.
2: Yeah, man. We're starting a conversation.
1: Riley Bone, you interviewed someone recently.
2: Yeah, I interviewed Nicole Naboot. She is in Hair, which is this awesome musical, awesome movie, but movie's not relevant. So it's this awesome musical. It's currently playing, well, not currently. It's on the 6th of June until like mid-July at some point. Yeah, the Theatre Royale, Sydney. You can get tickets at www.hairthemusical.com.au. It's a two-part interview. You're going to hit part one. She's a very nice lady, very lovely lady. And
1: we're going to go see this musical.
2: Yeah, we are. Meredith and I are going together, and it's going to be fun. We're
1: going to
2: take little photos, and it'll be fun.
0: Uh-huh. And you're about to hear this interview.
2: Yeah,
1: part one.
3: So Hair is an incredibly moving story, all about war and peace and everything that comes with that. And I was wondering how you would speak to the relevancy of this in today's society.
4: Yeah, very good question. I mean, I wish that it wasn't relevant.

0: I have constant fear that my family, I mean, they're already living through very, and they have lived through a lot over the last 60 years anyway.
1: Yeah, for sure.
0: But, Lebanon at the moment is a very tricky place to be. Beirut, I've got cousins in Beirut who I think they're okay. They get very used to it. The scary thing is with war or with this sort of violence that happens around the world is that people start to normalize it too. And I
1: Yeah.
0: think that's where some, yeah, and that is the fear, isn't it? It's like, oh yeah, that was, yeah, that's just a plane flying overhead. I think there are some bombs over there. And it's something like here that says, no, we can't normalize this.
1: Absolutely.
0: We can't, this is not okay. We do not. This is not the way for our young people, and especially in here, it was all about this young generation going off to war and dying and not really having a choice and not understanding why. And that hippie generation, which, and I find it interesting being in here because I was brought up by people who, parents who lived through
1: Yeah.
0: that hippie time, and it still infiltrated my childhood, so I felt that I still had very strong links to that, the freedom fight and the protesting. And when I went through uni, we used to go to protests.
1: Yeah.
0: And I hope that my children now have also been brought up by a parent who says it's good to say, it's good to stand up for what you believe in.
1: Absolutely.
0: It's important that we stand up for what we believe in. And a lot of what the message is here is that if we don't all stand up for what we believe, and if we don't all come together, then nothing will change.
1: Absolutely.
0: And unfortunately, this came to Sydney in 1969.
1: Yeah.
0: And the show at the time was fairly revolutionary too, because not only does it also spoke about
1: Yeah, for
0: bisexuality
1: sure. It
0: and
1: covers
0: drugs
1: tons
0: and
1: of co tons of topics. Yeah.
0: tons of topics,
1: I was gonna ask, with the drug use, the nudity, the profanity and everything, how do you find that relevant to today's audience? Because separate from all the war stuff, because all those more taboo topics are much more in the limelight with the internet and everything. People grow up on, seeing a naked person here and the F word here, and it's just,
0: yeah.
1: I feel like for a different generation, how is hair gonna hit in that same way, do you think?
0: Yeah, it's interesting. Does it have the same? And I mean, I think that's a great question. Does it have the same shock value?
1: Yeah.
0: Does it? And probably not in that way. Like, yes, nudity, you can click on a link and find nudity everywhere.
1: Yeah.
0: But there's something about the nudity in hair, and it's, it's a scene of intense vulnerability.
1: That's true.
0: In fact, it's actually not. There's lots of sort of playing with sexuality within the show itself, but that scene of everybody presenting is actually a scene of
1: Yeah.
0: here we are in front of you in our most honest, vulnerable
1: Yeah.
0: position, and it's quite beautiful
1: Yeah.
0: in that way. So I think that's the point of difference in terms of what the nudity is about in hair. It's not about pornography
1: No, for
0: or
1: sure. Yeah, it's
0: it's
1: saying
0: not at
1: we are
0: all.
1: humans.
0: It's
1: This
0: really
1: is what
0: just,
1: we are. This is all we are.
0: here we are,
1: Yeah.
0: yeah, and here we are, and we are presenting ourselves to you. In there is nothing here. There's nothing to hide.
1: Yeah.
0: We are, here we are.
2: And we have nothing to
3: We
2: hide
3: have
2: on the show either.
3: nothing to hide on
2: Nothing to
3: 2SER's
2: hide.
3: Thursday Drive. That was an interview that Riley Bone did.
1: Yeah, and you can get tickets to Hair at www.hairthemusical.com.au. Starts June 6th.
3: You can. It was about Hair the Musical. We're
1: Yes.
3: going to go see it. You should go see it too.
1: It's awesome.
3: Yeah. We're going to hear the rest of that interview after this song, aren't we, Davo?
2: You are the listener. You're gonna stick around.
3: You listening right now,
2: Yeah.
3: you're going to hear a song come into your ears.
2: It's called Running Out of Time, which we are
3: No,
2: not.
3: we're not running out of
2: We got
3: time.
2: plenty
3: We
2: of
3: got plenty
2: time.
3: of
2: We're
3: time,
2: in here till
3: baby.
2: 6:30.
3: Oh, yeah,
2: So get
3: baby.
2: used to us. Here it is. It's by Genesis Owusu.

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1: Thanks for that, Elodie.
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3: I have only seen the film adaptation
1: and Riley.
3: Of her.
1: Sorry about that. Riley got a bit too excited.
2: That was a sneak peek of the interview you're about to hear that Riley did with one of the cast members from Hair the Musical.
4: Nicole Naboot. 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
2: Before that song, Nicole Naboot talked about the 70s, drugs and nudity and the show, all of these crazy taboo topics that aren't that taboo and they're actually beautiful. And you could see them in Hair the Musical. And you know what? In this interview, in the second part, you're going to hear more about this great musical. Why don't we take it away, David?
4: Yeah.
3: I have only seen the film adaptation of Hair. I've never seen it live. So what differences are there necessarily that you can talk about between the stage and screen?
5: So I haven't watched the film because I'm very careful. I often don't, when I'm doing something, I don't want to, I will watch different versions of the musical, but the film version, look, I have watched tiny little bit.
3: Sure.
5: But I haven't watched the full thing. The story's a little bit different.
3: See, I didn't know that. So I'm...
5: Yeah, it's just a few tiny little changes. But if I said what they were, then I would, it would be a spoiler
3: sure.
5: for people coming to the show. But not massively. You know, it's still the same message. It's still about the messages of rebellion and joyousness and community and those things are still the same. And, of course, it's still set in that glorious time of, you know, the hippie generation, which, of course, is my favourite in terms of clothes.
3: Absolutely. Have you seen this poncho I'm wearing right now?
5: Is it a poncho?
3: Yes, I bought it in Amsterdam. Yes. It's nice. I love it.
5: there's just something about that sense of we're all here and we're all and the hair.
3: Yeah.
5: Hair everywhere, you know. So... It is the same. Obviously, the limitations of being on stage mean that you have to create your different environments through movement and projections and different. You know, it's not like a film where you can just go, "Oh, now let's go. We'll protest.
3: Sure,
5: but we'll go somewhere and you'll see everybody protesting."
3: Yes. What's the choreography like in the show?
5: It's every song has quite different, quite a different sort of feel. Some of it is quite fast because some of the music is quite fast and it's very wordy.
3: Yeah.
5: So you've got a lot of, so there are some songs which is like, they're literally like six moves per second. That's what it feels like to me. And at the same time of sort of moving your legs and your hands, you are singing and then you are also singing your harmonies.
3: Oh, wow.
5: So there's a lot going on. I keep thinking, this is good. I know this is a good thing for my brain. But honestly, give me a slab of Shakespeare time in terms of learning. But it's fun and we all work together and a lot of the choreography, we're all moving together. So again, it does build that connection
3: with
5: people.
3: You're playing this character, Susan. Who is Susan in the grand scheme of the show?
5: Okay. So it's so in terms of Hair, there are only a handful of characters who have written character sort of descriptions and so forth. And the rest, it's up to, because the ensemble is actually speaks and, you know, is a big part of the piece. So you all generate, and the songs, the way we're doing it, the songs are being divided out between people too, so most of us have our own songs. And Susan is, so she's one of the tribe, she's one of the tribe who is a POC, a person of color, and she is probably one of the, well, she is because I am one of the older hippies there. I get to sing that the beautiful song, Good Morning, Starshine.
3: Oh, good morning, I mean, that's starshine. Like, I think my personal favourite. So that's so cool that you get to sing that.
5: It's so beautiful. I sing it with a couple of the other tribe members. And she's, you know, I'm still working out because we're still dividing up the different parts. I also play some of the character pieces.
3: Oh, okay.
5: Like one of the parents that come in, so, which is funny. Well, we think it's funny. And she's been a hippie from the beginning.
3: Yeah.
5: Susan, like Susan was there from the early stages and may not, you know, had she left her family or is her family there? Because often, and obviously we don't have that here, but that sort of those hippie groups too, there were generations of their children and families all travelled together with them. So, but she's pretty, like a lot of the characters there, she's strong and confident and not afraid to say what she thinks.
3: Yeah.
5: And that's, you know, that's the essence of her. She's there to say this is wrong, we're fighting against this. But in the meantime, she's also hopeful and joyous. And that's one of the big things about hair too. It doesn't leave the audience feeling depleted. It leaves the audience feeling, even though, you know, as you will probably know, having said that there is there's a, you know, a tragedy occurs within the tribe.
3: Yeah.
5: You know, they still have hope. And I think it's that you want the audience to leave with a sense of this is, we have hope.
3: Yeah.
5: There is joy. We will not give up. We will not give up.
3: And that is really the message of the whole thing is no matter what the world throws at you, no matter what happens, you just got to keep going. Got to keep pushing. Got to stick with your man and keep going with it.
1: It's kind of cute. Sorry, I got caught off guard there.
2: This is great radio. 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That was Davo quickly swinging his mic around because he didn't realize that interview had ended because he was so enthralled
1: by the conversation. No, that was my interview with Nicole Naboot.
2: Exactly. He was so enthralled by your interview with Nicole that was about Hair the musical,
1: yes.
2: Which we're going to, Riley.
1: We are going in a couple of weeks. It's going to be a Thursday Drive night out.
2: Yeah, if you want the chance to see Riley Byrne and Meredith Welch, you should come see Hair the Musical.
1: You can get tickets at www.hairthemusical.com.au. It's at the Theatre Royal Sydney, starting on 6th of June.
2: It's going to be an epic time.
6: And if you want to know why I wasn't ready when the interview ended, head to 2SER Thursday Drive on Instagram because we've got a banger video that's about to drop. But before then, we've got a song coming up for you guys. It's called These Days. Not by Nico. This is by 3%. Here it is.

0: What you're listening to right now is Badlands by Kevin Morby off his new album, Little Welcome Wide Open. This is Morby's 8th studio album.
1: You're listening to this on 2SCR's Thursday Drive, by the way.
0: This is true.
1: And the time is 5:30. And at 5:30, we're listening to a song from our album of the week.
0: Wow. Meredith Welch is hitting us with non-stop facts.
1: I also don't know why I'm talking like a robot. Tell me about this album, Devo.
0: Well, like I said before, this is Morby's 8th studio album, which congratulations to him. Mm-hmm. That is a wide achievement.
1: Mm-hmm.
0: So he's a musician and songwriter from Kansas City.
1: No way. You're kidding.
0: From Missouri. A Missouri boy. Mm. And this album, Little Wide Open, is a wide-ranging cinematic record of alt country and Americana that features bittersweet poetic storytelling and a sweeping narrative locked on themes of renewal and embracing the future.
1: Wow, I actually love that. Very on trend at the moment as well.
0: True, yeah. I'm always thinking about the future.
1: And I'm always thinking about alternative country. Shout out Noah Kahn and other people who are like that.
0: Shout out to Kurt Vile and MJ Lenderman.
1: MJ Lenderman?
0: Yes.
1: I love that person.
0: Well, then you're going to like Kevin Morby.
1: Yeah, why?
0: Because...
1: Is that with the similar vibes?
0: Yeah, similar vibes.
1: Oh, I am going to like Kevin Morby.
0: He will also be touring in Australia in November.
1: Oh, dope.
0: At the Metro Theatre on November 18th.
1: Bro, that's sick.
0: You know what else is sick?
1: What?
0: Mr. Morby sent us a copy of his new album on vinyl.
1: Straight to 2SER? Really? Uh-huh. You mean it? That's actually really cool.
0: Yeah, and guess what?
1: What?
0: That record isn't just going to sit around at the station gathering dust.
1: No.
0: That record is going to be given away to
1: no.
0: a lucky listener.
1: What do I have to do? Get my little grippers on it.
0: All you got to do is email Kevin Morby to win@2ser.com.
1: Okay, don't email Kevin Morby directly. Noted.
0: No. Email win@2ser.com with Kevin Morby in the title or in the paragraph, paragraph
1: yeah.
0: of the email. And you will be in the running to win. And also, if you want to know more about Kevin Morby, he'll actually be on 2SER later tonight.
1: What, with Static?
0: Yes, he's going to be appearing on Static this week.
1: Static is an awesome music show that we have here on 2SER.
0: And
1: it's worth a listen.
0: 8 p.m. tonight.
1: Yeah,
0: so stay tuned. Stay tuned. This is Badlands by Kevin Morby.

0: Hello, this is Reese from 2SER. I'm a producer on Wednesday Drive, and I love 2SER because it gives me the chance to really get involved in the community. I get to promote local artists and community events, and it feels good because every time they're in, they always seem to appreciate it.
1: Ooh, I beg your pardon.
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0: That song you just heard was called Listen To The Sound of the Wind by Amamelia. You're listening to 2SER's Thursday Drive right now. I'm joined by my co-host, Davo.
1: Hey, Meredith.
0: Hey, Davo. We're also joined by our producers, Riley Bone.
2: Hi, Meredith, and hello, Davo.
0: And Luca.
3: Boom, boom, boom, boom, boom.
4: Uh-huh. I'm Luca.
0: Yes,
4: flames
0: you
4: rising
0: are.
4: Behind me. My first time speaking on the show.
0: Yeah, for today. How does it feel?
4: Feels great.
0: Great.
4: I like Drake.
0: Well, you're going to do a lot more talking because we're about to do my segment, Jump Back Jobs. This is Jump Back Jobs. In Jump Back Jobs, I for those of you who don't know, I love history. And at Jump Back Jobs, I give each of the members of Thursday Drive a historical role, whether it be on a ship, whether it be the roles of a castle. I give you all roles. And this week, the theme, you'll find out what the theme is after this little sting. After this sting.
5: Jump Back Jobs.
0: And other radio moments that Meredith's done really well. This week, guys, I was inspired by horrible histories.
2: Oh,
0: because
2: classic.
0: Because thank you. Very classic. I am doing the Georges, the Georgian period. So during the Georgian period in history, it refers to a time in England where there were four consecutive kings of England who were all called George. It spans from 1714 to 1830. And a lot happens during the Georgian period that has inspired a lot of pop culture. Bridgerton. Hamilton, anything Marie Antoinette and the French Revolution, that's all Georgian.
2: I don't know any of those things you just listed.
0: You don't know Hamilton?
2: I'm just playing.
0: Okay. It's just a very polarizing historical period and
1: Riley,
0: I wanted to...
1: Imagine rap, but educational.
0: Yeah, imagine
2: Whoa.
0: That. And like
2: crazy.
0: I said, there's a great horrible history song about it, so let's get into it. Okay, George number one, George the First. He ended up on the English throne only because he was a Protestant. There were 44 other people in line before him, but they were Catholic, so they didn't end up on the throne. He was also German and started the Hanoverian line. He didn't speak English and mostly communicated in French, which kind of got in the way with a lot of like political stuff internally. He was a bit of a minx. He had a couple of mistresses in his time. He was quite popular with the ladies. He was very like stylish. You know, he was kind of stylish. I've given this to Luca.
4: Oh.
0: Luca, I think you're George one. Also, just for a preface, the Georges kind of sucked. So if I'm like, like none of them are good people, this isn't like you are this George because you suck. It's just, I'm doing the Georges. Don't hate the player.
2: But Meredith, can I just ask a little side question?
0: Yeah, yeah.
2: What, there's like a current baby George. Am I wrong?
0: Okay, yeah.
2: Which number's that baby George in terms of the Georges? Do we know?
0: I don't know. Oh. I think he's like six. I think he's George six. George two
2: okay.
0: is the guy who fought Prince Charles Bonnie. You guys familiar with like the... the Jacobites? No?
2: No.
0: Okay. So during his reign, the Battle of Culloden happened. If you've ever seen Outlander, if there's any ladies listening who, usually it's like 40-year-old women who really like a sexy Scottish man. If you've seen Outlander, the king in that is this king. So he was pretty militant on and off battlefields. He was actually the last English monarch to fight on the battlefield. And he also fought a lot with his dad, which I think is pretty funny. I've given this to Davo.
1: Oh.
0: I just think
1: okay.
0: I can,
1: I'll take it.
0: I just can picture you being like, no, I'm gonna get on the battle. They're trying to do what? What are the Scottish trying to do? Okay, well I'm gonna take the battle to them. I just see that for you. I think you're like
1: Don't let the listeners know that Luke and I hate each other and we're fighting constantly on this.
4: I'm not even gonna respond to that.
0: George III. This is the Mad King.
2: Oh.
0: If you've ever seen Bridgerton, he's the king in that. He's also the king when America won the War of Independence, so he's responsible for Hamilton. Hamilton exists because of George III. He was also...
1: Boo.
0: Yeah. He was George II's grandson, so he was not his direct son. His father died when he was 12, making him heir to the throne, so he had a lot of anxiety about not being good enough to be king. He started displaying mania at about 50, making him show inappropriate behavior, yelling, getting aggressive and stuff with like staff and his family. But apart from that, he was actually a very kind man. He had an interest in botany and he loved his wife. Riley, I'm
2: yeah,
0: giving you...
2: That was so obvious.
0: I'm giving you
1: You're not
0: going to
1: give
0: king.
1: Yourself the Mad King. Really.
0: Well, I've actually probably given myself the worst
2: you know,
0: one.
2: You didn't even need to say that was George III. You could have just listed all those things and I would have just assumed you were talking about me.
0: Because you're the kooky one or what?
2: Well, I don't know. You list a whole bunch of things. Loves his wife.
4: Inappropriate one.
0: He's...
2: I'm the randy one of the team.
0: No, actually, that's Luca. Number four, George the Fourth. He spent all of England's money. His dad was a very paranoid man, so he never let him travel outside of England. Because of this, he built a big, beautiful pleasure palace in Brighton that was inspired by Chinese, like, architecture. Sorry, I don't know. That's funny. It was. I've been there. It's incredible. It's called the Brighton Pavilion. He also had a wife he hated and was just like a drinker and a gambler, and he loved food and fun things in life. And he also
1: he's the coolest
0: obese.
1: One. He's so sick.
0: No, he sucked. He was a mean person to his wife, and I think I'm him only because I've been to the Brighton Palace, and I know that I would be kind of irresponsible.
1: That's
0: if I was
1: not
0: given
1: a good
0: power.
1: Qualification.
2: You know,
0: all right.
2: When you said they have like a Chinese building or whatever,
0: yeah,
2: how
0: Chinese
2: is that not Devo?
0: Oh yeah, I forgot the.
1: Yeah,
0: the I
1: live
0: Devo
1: in a Chinese castle, man. Everybody knows that about me.
4: It's a pleasure
0: okay.
4: palace.
0: All right. This has been Jump Back Jobs. Okay.
5: Jump Back Jobs.
0: Oh, you all suck. Whatever. I liked my Georgian Jump Back Jobs that we just did. The next song that we're going to listen to has a language warning. So block your ears. This is Left Out by Problem Green. 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

Hi, I'm Michael. I've been volunteering and working at 2SER for way too long. I love 2SER because it changed my perspective on how I view the world. And I've had a lot of fun and made a lot of friends along the way.

0: That song you just heard was When My Work Is Done by Gitkin. 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
1: Meredith, what's Davo. Up?
0: Well, at the top of the show, Davo, we asked a question to the listeners.
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0: Mm-hmm. Or message us on the Instagram at 2SER Thursday Drive and tell us, how do you wake up in the morning?
1: Yes, I have a theory that if you wake up, or the more niche your method of waking up,
0: The better your day is.
1: Yes.
0: Yeah. So, like, is it phone alarm? Is it like normal alarm? Is it, you know, rooster
1: alarm clock?
0: Alarm clock. Okay. We have a special guest in studio who came in just to answer this question, Rosie.
2: Surprise, surprise.
0: How do you wake up?
2: I wake up of two ways. Okay. The first one is that I've got a lot of alarms, about four or five within a 7-minute time span.
0: That's heinous.
2: Yep. And the first couple will all be Get Lucky by Daft Punk.
0: And the beginning the of Get Lucky? Oh,
2: no,
0: okay.
2: No, like the chorus where they go, we've come too far. Yeah.
0: Do you hate that song now?
2: No, it's still my number one listen to. I love it.
0: Wow.
2: And then after that, I have the old car horn. The really bad one that goes,
0: That's really great. And I'm really glad that you were just on the street just then and we just like grabbed a theatre hook and
2: grabbed
0: you
2: by
0: here.
2: The neck. It was violent, actually.
0: On Thursday Drive, we're vicious.
2: Yeah,
0: we're
2: don't vicious. Respond to the stories. Yeah. Otherwise, that's what's going to happen.
0: Yeah, that is what's going to happen. But if you do respond to the stories, we will get you.
1: Yeah.
0: So,
1: we're coming to you.
2: Pleasurably. Yeah.
0: Just like your alarm gets you awake. There you go. Circle back. I was thinking about how my sister used to wake up at 5 a.m. every day because she was a horticulturist. And the song she had for alarm was, it's 5 o'clock in the morning. The conversation got boring. I can't listen to that song.
1: What song is that?
0: It's a song and it's called It's 5 o'clock in the morning. My dad's alarm is Whole Lot of Love by Led Zeppelin and I hate that he ruined that song for me.
1: I got to say, waking up to a song sounds awful.
0: It doesn't it? And it just ruins the song.
1: Exactly.
0: I also had a friend in high school who woke up to Sex on Fire by Kings of Leon, which is such a weird way to start your day. Really weird way to start your day. Great song. Why are you starting your day like that? Look,
1: He's waking up with a purpose.
0: Honestly.
2: and we can't tell you what that is.
0: Nope. But, you know, we're not waking up with this next song, but it might wake up your instincts to go to heaven. This next song is called Heaven by Arlo Parks. 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

0: That was Nova by Fables. You're listening to 2SCR's Thursday Drive with me, Meredith, and I'm joined by my producers, Luca.
1: Meredith, I lied. I said I love that song, and then you read out the song, and I don't even know that song.
0: Wow. But you loved the... Of course you loved it, because it's on 2SCR, and we play
1: great
0: music. Yeah,
1: I just didn't know it before this.
0: We're also joined by Farhan.
2: Hear me now.
0: And Farhan... Farhan recently got a girlfriend.
3: What?
0: Well, not recently.

0: That was boring. Oh. I also really liked the third movie, which you guys hated.
1: So Farhan likes the ones that are like aura and hype moments.
2: Yeah.
1: Like, yes. Like when they're fighting, yes. when yes. the vampires and the werewolves are fighting, yes. and kissing a lot.
2: Yes. Farhan likes the boy parts of Twilight. Yeah, stop. I'll say it.
1: I mean, I kind of like the boy parts of Twilight, if you know what I mean.
2: Yeah. Hey, Edward or Jacob? Are you Edward or Jacob?
0: Like I said, neither. I like the fathers. All the fathers are cool.
2: The I think hot dads.
0: All the main trio suck. I like, all the hot dads.
2: So, last time I talked to you, you said all of this. What else do you... You said you have something to add to your point. What else do you have to add?
0: What was the last movie? I didn't see the last movie.
2: Okay. Oh, I thought you hadn't seen part one. Well, this is a curious development because I think you're wrong. And I also think that... did you watch them with your girlfriend?
0: Yeah.
2: What does she think?
0: In terms of her movie ranking?
2: Yep.
0: I don't know off the top of my head.
2: Huh. A man who doesn't listen to his girlfriend.
0: She didn't.
2: Interesting. Well, if you have an opinion about Twilight, text us at 0468441073. That's 0468441073. Or contact us at the Instagram at 2SER Thursday Drive. We're a big Twilight show here on 2SER Thursday. Yeah. Oh, yeah.
0: Really milked this one.
2: Yeah, we did.
1: I feel like we could talk for Twilight every week until the end of time and it wouldn't be milked.
0: Yeah, actually,
1: I'm
0: going to read the books next. We'll do that.
2: And I think it would still be good radio, good high-quality radio that'll keep us on the airwaves. Hit up Love 2SER if you love what you just heard. This next song you're going to listen to has a language warning. This next song is called Backstreets. Yeah, again, another language warning. Yeah. This is by Miss Canina. You're listening to 2SER's Thursday Drive.

0: Hi, I'm Sophia Khoury, volunteer producer and presenter for 2SER Breakfast. I love 2SER because we don't pander to advertisers or censor our feelings. We let it all hang out, and that is very, very special to me. It's nothing but good vibes in the studio and beyond. I love the people, the events, the tunes, and the opportunity to platform you guys. So turn us up and keep it bumping.
1: Too Real. Shout out 2SER. Hit us up at Love2SER to talk about why you love 2SER. 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I'm joined by Luca.
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3: I'd say Luca's a bit more of a video game correspondent.
1: But you are.
3: Yeah.
1: This is true. And we've been trying to launch a segment.
3: You know what? Yeah, the sting has been made for about 6 months now, and you've hated it ever since.
1: There's a bit of a backstory to the sting. I'm going to play it in a second. It's maybe the most heinous sting ever made, and I originally didn't like it, but now it's really grown on me.
3: Yeah.
1: Kind of like a rash, but no, I do. I really respect
3: Thank you.
1: So ludology is what? Riley.
3: So ludology is the study of games in the same way biology is like the study of life. You know what I mean?
1: Right.
3: Ludology is gamer studies.
2: And they're just as important as each other.
1: Correct.
3: Yes.
1: Life and games, they go hand in hand. So this is the sting that we've made for our up and coming ludology report segment. Okay. I'm scared for this to hit airways.
3: That's awesome. It's good. Play it.
4: Welcome, gamers, to the Ludology Report.
1: Oh my gosh. It's so abrasive. It's so abrasive, but I think...
3: There's nothing wrong with it, Meredith.
2: Soft.
3: It's
2: melodic.
3: It builds.
1: Look, okay, we're going to... Next week, Luca, you're going to be doing our first... Is it next week?
2: Let's hope so.
1: Hopefully next week we will air our first ever.
3: What do you mean first? We have done these before.
1: But not with the new sting.
3: Right. You're right.
2: And it's going to be a big one.
3: Wait, when you do the interview, are you going to say, like, this is the Ludology Report?
2: No.
3: Oh, okay.
2: I don't know.
1: You should.
2: Okay, sure.
1: You should. We should make this a big thing. Come on.
3: Yeah. Big up the Ludology Report.
1: Yes, it's 2SER Thursday Drive. We don't do anything small here. Okay, look, we're gonna take this to the top. But before that, we're going to play this song. This is Perfect by The Vores. There's a language warning on this one as well. You're listening to 2SER's Thursday Drive.

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I'm a singer-songwriter from the inner city of Sydney, and my favourite inner city radio station has always been 2SER FM. 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

0: 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I'm joined by my co-host, Davo.
1: Hey, Meredith.
0: We had a fabulous show this week, didn't we, Davo?
1: We did. We had one of the best jump back jobs ever.
0: Ever. We had an interview with one of the cast members from Hair. But you know what? 2SER is not finishing up for today. We've still got so much more in store. Up next is The Wire from 6:30. And then after that is For the State with Tina Quinn. That's from 7. It's our news media show. And we have Tina Quinn right here with us in person. Tina Quinn, who are you interviewing
2: today?
0: Howdy,
2: guys.
0: Hello.
2: Thanks for having me. We've got the wonderful Sarah Wilson coming on this evening. Now, Sarah has had a really interesting, multifaceted career. She's been a newspaper columnist. She was the editor of Cosmopolitan magazine. One of the, I think, the youngest ever editors. She was 29 when she was appointed. Randomly, she was the host of MasterChef.
0: That's so cool.
2: She's a New York Times bestselling author. She's done a lot of different things, and her latest book is called I Eat the Stars, How to Live Beautifully in a Collapsing World. And it's a really interesting take on how we sort of process the world that we're in now as society is indeed collapsing. Sarah has interviewed a number of different climate scientists, demographers, economists, as well as spiritualists, philosophers. So she's like brought together a really interesting sort of cross-section of subject experts together, and has written this really beautiful, really interesting, thoughtful book. So we talk about that. We also talked about her own career in the media and how difficult it's been charting it as a woman, because she kind of is, as you've just heard me, struggle to really put, like, to really explain her. You can't really put her in a box,
0: no,
2: right?
0: No.
2: And we don't really deal well with complexity in Australia. So she's had a really interesting career. It was a really interesting conversation. She told me that we've missed all the the targets in terms of, you know, the climate. Like, we're not going to meet all the sort of targets that we set out in the Paris Agreement about 10 years ago. So we've actually passed that point, and we are indeed facing societal collapse.
0: Oh my gosh! Well,
2: but
0: if you want,
2: there's beauty and acceptance in that.
1: Agreed.
2: And how do we navigate the path forward?
1: I know how.
2: How's that?
1: By staying tuned to 2SER.
0: Oh, my God. That was a horrible, shameless plug, Davo.
2: Oh, he's so
0: but
2: right.
0: But he's so correct. He is so correct. If you want to hear more excellent journalism, like a grassroots level, stay tuned to 2SER. Thank you for that, Tina Quinn. And then, you know what? After that, so that's at 7. But that's not where we even end the show. The 2SER.
1: The broadcast.
2: Good times.
0: The broadcast, yeah. Then we have Razor's Edge with Anne-Marie at 7:30 before Burko and Mick take you through all the fresh releases from around the world at 8 o'clock on Static. And they're actually going to have the feature artist of the week on today, Kevin Morby, who we listened to today. He reminds us of MJ Lenderman.
2: How good are Thursdays on 2SER? Oh,
0: Thursdays
2: they're
0: the best. Why do you need to make any plans on a Thursday? Just sit inside and listen to 2SER. This song you were listening to behind us is called Meredith by Possible Humans, by the way. And listening to the voice of Meredith, you are right now. Davo.
1: Meredith. See you next week.
0: What a show. See you next week.

0: Hello and welcome to The Wire, your national and independent coverage of current affairs right across Australia on community and Indigenous radio. I'm Emma Watsky, coming to you from Radio Adelaide here in Tandunya on the lands of Gunamina. Our team pays our deepest respect to elders past, present and emerging. We extend this respect to all First Nations listeners and the rightful custodians of the lands you're listening in from. And today on the show,
1: communications are human right, and given what is happening in the government, I'm shocked and horrified, honestly.
0: Contention continues around proposed NDIS cuts as more advocates speak out. Also, Australia's native food plants have been adapting to our country's harsh climate for thousands of years. We find out the many ways growing bush foods can contribute to sustainability. And later,
2: period-friendly world to us in Australia would mean that access to period products are wherever you need them. It is also a world where there is not the shame and stigma associated with menstruation.
0: A rising number of Australians struggle to afford period products. Amid the cost of living crisis, menstrual inequality is worsening, particularly impacting marginalised groups and affecting social inclusion. We'll have this and more for you over the next half hour. We're on air across Australia, thanks to the Community Radio Network and the support from the Community Broadcasting Foundation. First up, over 300 experts are calling for safe, accurate and empowering climate science education in classrooms. The collective, including mental health organisations, researchers, educators, health professionals and young people, have signed an open letter to address rising disinformation and concern about claims of alarmist education climate-based narratives causing mental distress in young people. The letter references a May 2025 and 2026 Institute of Public Affairs report, which recommends scaling back or even removing climate education from primary schools. The letter says these reports misquote research and ignore current context. I spoke with Georgia Monaghan, co-founder of EcoMind.
3: We have 300 and counting doctors, psychologists, educators and researchers that have come together, and we're calling for honest, age-appropriate climate education in response to some misinformation and disinformation that is being reported on around climate anxiety in schools, and calls for removal of the syllabus in Australia.
0: Now, I'm aware that the letter also relates quite significantly to a May 2025 Institute of Public Affairs report claiming that alarmist narratives in climate education are, you know, prospectively causing mental distress in pre-adolescent Australians. How do you react to this aspect?
3: We agree that we need to safeguard the minds of young Australians, and it is a real problem, though, that the answer being put forward by a lot of fossil fuel-linked organisations and media is that it's to completely remove climate education from the curriculum. All of the evidence in this space have found that the reason for this distress is not caused by the education itself. It's caused by living through the crisis. And actually, children who understand climate change are better equipped then to cope with it.
0: I understand that broader reactions are potentially a bit divided. Some say rhetoric is activist-driven, with concern for developmental stages or developmental appropriateness and an unreadiness for looming anxiety on broader or complex external threat. How do you respond to this, and how should we best equip children for the future?
3: It is a really understandable concern, and worth taking seriously how we are empowering young people to be ready for the future. I think the research shows exactly the path forward, and it is not through activist education, but it's through empowering education.
0: What impact could removing climate education from the curriculum have?
3: We have young people already being educated about climate change, whether it is through social media, conversations at the dinner table, lived experience. We speak to young people who've had their HSC exams interrupted by bushfire smoke. So it is actually the opportunity for education within schools to write the conversations and correct the conversations. And what we have found is that not only does the research show that more information and better climate science education is more empowering, but that's what young people are asking for.
0: On that note as well, this sort of greater knowledge, greater awareness, why do you think it's potentially important to empower children and young people to help be part of the solution?
3: Young people are inheriting the world that we've given them, and we know we're experiencing it as there is a lot of things happening in the world that even a year ago we couldn't have anticipated. It's important that we give them all the tools to be able to be resilient, to be emotionally well, to be mentally well.
0: Moving into the future, how do you think climate education should be tailored, you know, to better suit the needs of children, balance truth and mitigate any unnecessary forms of anxiety?
3: The answer of what is the best call of action and what we are asking the Australian government to commit to is to embed into the curriculum accurate, psychologically safe, developmentally appropriate climate science from primary to secondary, and that it's staged so that when young people are ready, they will receive that education. It's also to ensure that teachers feel confident and empowered to give that training and to give that climate science to their young people. And it's also lastly really important to keep fossil fuel influence out of our classrooms and out of our clinic.
0: Is there anything that stood out to you or any point that report made that you are quite drastically concerned about?
3: Really, the concern that myself and a lot of the other signatory have is not even in the detail necessarily of the report. What we're more worried about is that these two reports and then a lot of the follow-up reporting in media is just generally creating a sense of panic around something that is just not true and spreading misinformation and disinformation.
0: Georgia Monahan, co-founder of EcoMind, speaking with me. And The Wire has also contacted the Institute of Public Affairs for further comment.
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0: The federal government's proposed NDIS cuts are still heavily criticised by the community, who say changes won't support Australians with disabilities. NDIS participants are concerned if cuts proceed, they could face losing independence and social participation. Speech pathologist and advocate Sarah Morhan is a carer for her sister with Down syndrome. She says the government is prioritising fiscal savings over human rights for people with disabilities. Powered Media's reporter Emma Myers spoke with Ms. Morhan to find out about her advocacy in speech pathology.
1: I decided to go into speech pathology because I wanted to make a difference for people who have disability. I chose to be a speech pathologist because I really found that giving people a voice and helping people find their voice, whether that is verbal, whether it's using sign, whether it's using communication devices, is one of the most important things that you can support a person to develop. Communication is a human right. And given what is happening in the government, I'm shocked and horrified, honestly, that we have a Labor government right now working to dismantle the NDIS that they legislated 13 years ago. And it's really important that we protect the NDIS. It's changed so many people's lives. Yes, there are many issues with it, but those issues are systemic and by design. They're not with participants. It's not with providers. We're just asking for a fair go.
5: Firstly, with your sister, what does she currently receive from being a participant on the NDIS, and what is she at risk of losing?
1: So Carly predominantly gets her social and community participation through the NDIS right now. She has funding to be able to go to programs during the week where she gets to hang out with like-minded peers, her friends, and she gets to be out of the house, not hanging out with her daggy parents or her daggy sister. She also works 2 days a week. She's an administration assistant at First Chance, which interestingly, Carly did all of her early intervention via First Chance at the University of Newcastle when she was a baby. So come full circle that she's working at First Chance now again. And she also, so she does administration, but she also works as a support person facilitator for a group for children with developmental disabilities, which she absolutely loves because there's a few kids in those groups who have Down syndrome, and Carly is so excited that she gets to be supporting little ones with Down syndrome. And I think it's such an important job and role for her to have, not only for those kids to see a person with a disability thriving and working and doing something really positive, but also for all of those parents of those children with disabilities. Seeing it at home with her parents is not fun, and that's probably what's most at stake here.
5: And what about your clients that you see? How would the proposed upcoming changes impact them?
1: Because I work in the pediatric space, and I think that's been a huge focus area of the government, particularly with we're seeing thriving kids, foundational supports. I think the largest risk to a decent amount of my caseload right now is that they'll lose NDIS altogether. The government is looking to push lots and lots of kids. They've had a large focus on autistic kids and this mild to moderate classification that is not a clinical classification. We don't use that. It's not appropriate. And taking those kids off their individualized funding plans and pushing them to thriving kids. My biggest concern about thriving kids and what those kids will get is that the amount of money is so unbelievably inadequate that someone doing the maths said that when you break down the funding allocation for parents to access the parenting programs, because apparently parenting programs will suddenly make your child not disabled anymore, it only works out to being about $125 per parent, which is obviously not even enough for that parent to even probably access that program once all the rest of it goes to the administrative costs of the people running those programs.
5: And you've been quite vocal on social media about the changes.
1: Yeah. I feel like the reason I'm so annoying on social media is that I don't think that the broader public understands what's at stake. I think that the Redbridge report commissioned by the Shorten government, they paid $400,000 to figure out how to sell cuts to the NDIS. And the media and that government have been pushing this fraud narrative for so long that the broader public, the general public, people who've never met a person with a disability, people who think they will never get a disability, all have just believed that lie and taken it inside themselves, because the government knows how proud of the NDIS Australians are. It's become this quintessential element of what makes you Australian, is that we care about everyone in our society, and how we treat people in our society is a direct reflection of who we are as a country and as a people.
0: Speech pathologist and advocate Sarah Moran speaking with Powered Media's reporter Emma Myers. Today is World Menstrual Hygiene Day, observed annually to address stigma, improve education, and ensure equitable access to period products and facilities. According to a 2024 survey conducted by Australian charity Share the Dignity, 64% of menstruators in Australia struggle to afford period products. As cost of living remains a central concern for Australians, menstrual inequality continues to prevent menstruators from being able to participate fully and equally in society. The Wire's Taylor Viskich spoke with Rochelle Courtney, founder and managing director of Share the Dignity, to find out more.
2: We're not just talking about the woman who may be experiencing homelessness or fled domestic violence, who doesn't have $2 in her wallet to be able to afford period products. Menstrual equity is also about, you know, a woman who is having a miscarriage, whether a woman has gone to football on a Saturday morning to take her kids to training and picked up the wrong handbag and got a period unexpectedly. It's about how do we ensure that everybody can have access to period products when they need them.
6: In Share the Dignity's 2024 Bloody Big Survey, 64% of menstruators were found to have struggled to afford period products due to cost. In 2026, what impacts of increased cost of living pressures compounded by the war in the Middle East have you observed?
2: I'm upset at the thought that I thought that we would be moving forward, but I don't know that that will be the case. Where it once may have cost you $100 to fuel your car, it's now costing $130 to fuel your car. So a woman who was already doing it tough in budgeting, that $30 could have bought her the period products. So we are seeing more people cut pads in half to be actually able to make them last longer.
6: How is Share the Dignity helping to address these issues of menstrual inequity?
2: Yeah, for us, menstrual equity is about the provision of period products, but it's also about the shame and stigma. And we truly believe that's about education. So that includes a 10-year-old boy, a 40-year-old man, or a young woman, or an older woman, because without access to education, young girls won't know what's coming. What does a young man need to know about what his sister's going through? What does a coach need to know? In our Bloody Big survey, 51% of women said that they didn't feel like they were adequately educated. Could you imagine what that number is for men?
6: World Menstrual Hygiene Day's mission is to create a period-friendly world. What would that look like to you?
2: Period-friendly world to us in Australia would mean that access to period products are wherever you need them. It is also a world where there is not the shame and stigma associated with menstruation, and that everybody is educated. If we have that change, we will see workplaces with menstruation and menopause leave. We will see bathrooms in workplaces where women are not missing out on going to work or school or playing sport.
6: Sarah Scarce, founding director of the Aqua English Project, emphasises the disproportionate impacts menstrual inequity has on culturally and linguistically diverse communities' participation within the community and sports sector.
7: So we actually count periods in one of the barriers to equitable and genuine access to aquatic participation. So for a lot of the groups that we work with from lots of different cultures, they choose not to get wet, they choose not to swim when they're having their period. And if you broke that down in terms of, you know, funding we receive to deliver a 6-week swimming program, it's likely that they may only swim 4 or 5 weeks with us. So they're always behind the eight ball, especially compared to the male counterpart.
6: How has access to culturally inclusive and accessible information impacted that community participation?
7: Look, when we started 20 years ago, there wasn't anything. We sort of just had to present ourselves in what we call an amphibious program. So we would introduce ourselves dry first and make introductions on land. And with the women, we would have to talk about periods. We actually physically had to bring the tampon in, and we had to bring the pad in, and then we had to put the tampon in warm water and show that it expanded. And we had to talk about the cultural differences. And so it's a lot better now. Talking to you in 2026, in 2006, it wasn't spoken about widely, and yeah, we were lacking a lot of resources.
6: And speaking to that, I suppose, as today is World Menstrual Hygiene Day, what do you think needs to be done to continue addressing menstrual inequity, and what do you want to see in the future?
7: I think it's just being really open in conversations, but it is still a little bit taboo for a lot of cultures and still taboo in a lot of workplaces. And it goes back to our policy, you know, of creating something that's an omnipresence. And for some of the cultural groups that we work with, you know, it would be remiss of us to try and run a program and not talk about periods and swimming. In 10 years' time, what does it look like when it's just something that's in the conversation? Like, you know, we don't bat an eyelid. That would be a nice aspiration. But we've really got to keep pushing it there, because it shouldn't be an inequity, but it does present itself to us as an inequity at this point in time.
0: Sarah Scarce, founding director of the Aqua English Project, speaking with The Wire's Taylor Viskidge.
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0: Australia's native food plants have been adapting to our country's harsh climate for thousands of years. But beyond their climate resilience, they're important to Australia's ecosystem and have remained essential to life, known for traditional and culinary uses, health and well-being benefits. Growing Bush Foods in Your Garden is the title of a book co-authored by ecologist Kate and First Nations Awabakal man Pete Cahill. The book combines both First Nations ecological knowledge and scientifically researched health benefits to explore 90 bush foods. I spoke with Mrs. Cahill at Burnside City Council's recent Enviro Expo to hear more on the many ways bush foods can be vital for sustainability.
9: So that's a little marsh saltbush. A lot of people will know the old man saltbush. It grows big and you can use it for hedges and stuff, but this is a little bit smaller. Has a smaller leaf, does make a nice compact hedge. Unlike the old man saltbush, you can eat the fruit off that one.
10: And what about Marnong? Have I said that correctly?
9: Marnong yam daisy. So that one has a yam that is almost carrot-like, but it's white. It kind of looks like a carrot. It's different to potatoes. It has a really good starch that's known as inulin. You don't get the high sugar spike that you would eating a potato, so it's much better for you. So we should be eating more of these and less of potatoes. I do love my potatoes, but we still should be eating more of these.
0: These are just some of the native bush foods that can be grown in your garden.
9: So that one is Cymbopogon ambiguus, and it is a native lemongrass. Some people up in the north might know Cymbopogon bombycinus, which is a cousin, but both of these you can use in a tea to relieve headaches. And that's traditional knowledge, but it's also been backed up by scientific knowledge as well.
0: Mrs. Cahill says they grow bush food privately in their garden and commercially at their block in Wakery in South Australia's Riverland.
9: The reason we grow bush foods is to basically attract more wildlife to our garden, but also the amazing health benefits that they can bring you as well.
10: And why do you think it's important to have that perspective regarding, I guess, symbiosis between bush foods and the attraction of different animal species?
9: It's really important because there has been a lot of habitat destruction, habitat shrinking in all across Australia, really, not just South Australia. And we live in quite a rural area where there's a lot of farmland. So the wildlife, the ones that are remaining, are constantly searching for new sources of food as their own habitat is shrinking. So it's important to have those local endemic species, if you can, to plant in your garden. Some of the others that aren't endemic, they'll also provide food for things like honey eaters and habitat for insects, which of course bring in birds and other animals.
10: And why do you think this thinking is important for sustainability and I guess the future of our climate as well?
9: I guess if everyone can do a tiny bit in their own backyard, or if they're on acreage, they can do a bit there, then even if, you know, you've got like a little courtyard garden, if everyone can do a little bit, it kind of all adds up to try and negate some of the bad things that are happening, the habitat destruction, the clearing of forests and that sort of thing. So,
10: and what sort of response have you had regarding Australian bush foods?
9: So we've had a really good response, but most people, you say, you ask them, do they have any bush foods in their garden? And they kind of say no, but then when they start looking at the bush foods that we've got here, they, or the book that we've got, they start saying, oh yeah, we've got that one. And, you know, sometimes you don't realise you do have a few bush foods already if you're planting native foods. Some of those will be bush foods. But yeah, a lot of people are interested.
10: And in what ways can they make our like pantry or kitchen more, I guess, sustainable and affordable at the end of the day?
9: If you're growing your own, of course that's very affordable because you just go into your backyard and get it. But we suggest that if you're buying online, then try and buy from a First Nations owned business, because that is where the knowledge came from in the first place. And we are, Pete's Aboriginal, but we are all using that knowledge that was passed down for generations, the health benefits and all of that.
10: Just to clarify, Pete co-wrote?
9: Yeah.
10: How did that process take place?
9: We actually started researching all the native plants and bush foods, and Pete and I have been growing bush foods both together and separately before we got together. And Pete's grown up around the bush as well, so we had a bit of knowledge there, but we had to research a lot of it as well, especially the health benefits, the traditional knowledge. We've known people over the years who've generously shared knowledge with us. We also have some First Nations stories of people in front of the book as well. But it was a big process. A lot of research went into it.
10: And I guess in terms of some of the health and therapeutic and also cooking benefits, can you offer any insight into that, as well as ensuring people are safely acquiring and eating what are actual bush foods and not something that they maybe mistake for something else?
9: Definitely. If you're going to buy bush foods, buy from a reputable First Nations business or a community nursery. They, you know it's going to be labelled properly if you go to your community nursery as well.
0: Co-author and ecologist Kate Cahill speaking with me. And unfortunately, that's the end of the show today. Thanks so much for being with me. I'm Emma Watsky from Radio Adelaide here in Tandanya. Stay tuned for tomorrow's show, brought to you from 4EB in Brisbane. The Wire is a weekday co-production between 2SER in Gadigal, Sydney, 4ZZZ and Radio 4EB in Meanjin, Brisbane. 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

0: Hi, and welcome back to Fourth Estate, where we talk media, politics, and everything else in between. From Gadigal Land, Sydney, I'm Tina Quinn. Well, it can sometimes feel as though we're living through the slow unravelling of the modern world. Whether you work in media or simply pay attention to the news, the world can increasingly feel frightening, unstable, and difficult to make sense of. Climate change and artificial intelligence, rising authoritarianism, ecological crisis, social fragmentation, take your pick. There's a growing sense that many of the institutions and systems we once relied upon are beginning to fracture or even collapse. At the same time, we're consuming these crises through an endless media cycle, one often driven by outrage, anxiety, distraction, and information overload. Well, today's guest is someone who spent decades moving through many corners of that media ecosystem. Few people have navigated as many iterations of modern media as Sarah Wilson. From editing glossy magazines like Cosmopolitan to commercial television, as a newspaper columnist, then a New York Times bestselling author with her book I Quit Sugar, and now the creator economy with a widely read Substack and podcast centred around her long-form philosophical musings. And increasingly, her work has turned toward examining not only the crises shaping modern life, but the role media itself plays in amplifying our collective sense of instability and uncertainty and, let's be honest, existential anxiety. Her latest book, I Eat the Stars, explores the possibility of finding meaning, beauty, and even joy in the face of unprecedented global upheaval. Sarah Wilson, welcome to Fourth Estate.
1: Thanks for having me, Tina.
0: Congratulations on the book. I was just having a look, and the actor Liam Neeson gave a beautiful endorsement of it and called it a loving and uplifting book, which serves as a wise guide that can hold our hands as we tread through dark times. Loving and uplifting, but what you've stayed away from is hope. You say you've broken up with hope, and indeed you quote Roman philosopher Lucius Seneca, "Cease to hope and you will cease to fear." Am I right in sensing a sort of shift into a sort of a nihilism, possibly?
1: That would be, I guess, an easy interpretation, but there's a sort of nuance going on here. I was a climate activist, along with everything else I was doing in my very long life. Reading out that bio, I was thinking, my goodness, I am old. But I'd been
0: accomplished,
1: a climate activist,
0: I would say.
1: Oh, thank you very much. That's very dignified. I'd been in that realm for, I reckon, about 20 years, and I was starting to realise that we were peddling hope like there was no tomorrow. You know, it's like we had to encourage everybody to switch to EVs and to get solar panels and to recycle and hashtag vote climate, because if we all do it, we can make it. And what I realised is that this kind of hopium, this addiction to hope, was not matching up to what was now happening in the world. We'd overstepped 7 of the 9 planetary boundaries. We'd gone over that 1.5 degrees Celsius above pre-industrial temperature threshold. Barely anyone noticed amongst all the other headlines. Not a single nation on the planet was meeting its Paris commitments. And we were sort of still talking about this idea we can still make it. But what do we mean by still make it? What it really meant was continue business as usual. And I started to realise that we couldn't continue business as usual. We couldn't live our comfortable neoliberal lives where we assumed there'd be infinite growth on a finite planet. And so I decided that hope was not the metric that we should be using. And as I started to write about it on Substack, because I wrote this book as a serialisation in the first instance, because I honestly thought, Tina, nobody would publish it. As it happens, after I finished the whole serialisation over the course of about 3 years with 65,000 followers, Penguin in the US picked up the book because, you know what, life happened and Trump came back into power and there were bushfires and all this kind of thing. Anyway, so as I started writing about this, readers began sort of saying, well, listen, this feels like relief, because what we're letting go of is the hope that this current system will continue, and this current system is no longer serving us. And I think many of us are feeling that. That's the nuance. I still have hope that we as humans will do the right thing and lift into our full humanity and get through this. But I do not have the hope, this hope that we've been peddling for so long, that we can continue business as usual and that somebody out there will fix our scenario. with, you know, some piece of green technology, or now with AI. You know, it's just not materially possible. We've gone past the deadlines. We didn't act in time. There's not enough materials on the planet to make this green sort of transition happen in time. And so we need a new way of looking at things.
0: You've interviewed more than 200 experts, so you've brought together energy futurists, economists, and climate scientists, but you've mixed them in with philosophers and spiritualists, people that we wouldn't usually see come together. You've brought together for this book, and of course, you know, through your Substack, through the serialization in your Substack. Do you think, I mean, is this a new sort of journalism that we're seeing, bringing together subject experts that would never usually cross-pollinate?
2: That's an awesome question, Tina. I don't know that it is yet, but it ought to be, because if we're going to accurately report on what is happening in the world and try to provide some kind of understanding for readers or listeners, we actually do need to take on a complex systems mindset, because we are now in an incredibly complex system of complex systems. That is the juncture we're at in history. Just as the Roman Empire, the Mayan Empire, they were all at a similar juncture. They got so complex with so many factors interacting, interrelating, feeding into each other, they eventually collapse under the weight of their own complexity. So for us to actually understand what's happening, for instance, to the global economic system, or what's happening to the global trade route system, or what's happening to technology at a global level, we actually need to understand all the externalities as well. And part of that is to understand the human mindset that is feeding all of this, which requires understanding psychology and philosophy, and to some extent, and to an increasingly large extent, spiritual mindsets. That was certainly something that I found in my work. I was speaking to leading climate scientists and energy futurists who've all turned to, I guess you'd call it, spiritual language to try to understand how this amorphous mess, what's referred to using the technical army term, a clusterfuck, a meta crisis, there needed to be a sort of almost a cosmic sort of expansiveness to be able to understand what's happening, a God's eye view almost. Mm. And so there's very few people who are talking to this. When I was speaking to the various institutes around the world and to various universities and think tanks who are looking into all of this and really speaking in terms of complex systems theory, they're talking about the need for all of the different sort of schools of thought to talk to the other schools of thought, but they weren't actually doing it themselves, because we still live in this very linear neoliberal mindset. So I set out to try to connect all of these threads. So it's a big, ambitious book, but my background is in politics. It's in philosophy. These are, you know, this is what I studied. It's in systems theory. And so I probably had a head start of sorts. Plus, I'm a trained journalist, so I'm able to ask questions and I get the interviews. I'm able to sort of, you know, knock on the doors and speak to the right people.
0: Sarah Wilson is our guest on Fourth Estate today. We're talking about her new book, I Eat the Stars, How to Live Fully and Beautifully in a Collapsing World. It's published by Penguin Random House. Just mentioning there, you know, some of the subject and experts that you've spoken to, climate scientists, I thought it was really interesting. You've mentioned that a lot of them had begun to stop doing media.
2: Yeah, these are quite well-known scientists at a global level, and they've written books, they've got podcasts, they're the ones that, you know, have been peddling this message of hope, as had I for a long time. And I was doing interviews with them or talking to them, you know, messaging them on Instagram. We're all sort of part of a broad global collective, and I was saying to them, listen, you know, are you still able to honestly say we're going to make it? And off camera or off mic, these climate scientists were saying to me, no, I don't think we can, but I'm not allowed to say that publicly. Interestingly, though, that was sort of 3 or 4 years ago. As I wound up the final sort of

0: tact on this. She uses very different terminology and has been reasonably open about saying that she no longer can use that notion of sort of positive hope. David Suzuki also came out in January and said, we're not going to make it, and it's time we actually faced up to this as adults and moved on to the next phase of things, which is facing radical truth.
1: So sort of an acceptance almost. I mean, it almost sounds like cycles of grief, you know, the seven stages of grief. It's coming to the acceptance phase.
0: It is. And it's also accepting that seeing, say, for instance, the climate crisis as an isolated system is problematic, because as soon as we start to try to address it, for instance, with a green economy, with solar panels and wind farms, all these externalities have a dominoing effect. So, you know, there's literally not enough materials, rare earth minerals, for instance, on the planet to create the infrastructure required to make this major switcheroo. And nobody wants to talk about this. Equally, we need huge amounts of fossil fuels still to extract these metals required for the wind farms and so on. And while they're still available, the cost of extraction, so the EROI on these fossil fuels, is going to become so prohibitive that it's not going to be functionally affordable to make this green economy switch. So I think a lot of people are starting to get a feel for this. I mean, there's also the ethical elements. To create the batteries required for all of this requires child slavery. To get, you know, the cobalt in the Congo, I think there's 40,000 child slaves at the moment working sort of down mines to extract the cobalt at a price that can keep the green economy going. So these are all factors that we've conveniently ignored for several decades. And while we might be able to use other practices, we won't be able to do it in time to meet those deadlines that we all know about: halving emissions by 2030, net zero by 2050. And so it's just an unrealistic pipe dream today.
1: Mm. So then how do we proceed in this collapsing world?
0: With our big adult grown-up pants on, to be honest. I mean, a lot of what we've been doing is assuming that somebody out there will fix our problems, our leaders, you know, the tech bros, God forbid. And I think what's happening is an absolute reckoning. We also need to untether ourselves from the system. So when we're talking about collapse, a lot of people seem to think that it means absolute doom and gloom, like in the movies, you know, like complete wipeout and fathers walking around with shopping trolleys, you know, in the apocalypse. It doesn't need to come to that. Collapse is always gradual. And I should point out that every complex civilization before ours has collapsed without leaving a trace. So this is what happens to complex, sophisticated civilizations like our own. They basically run their course and they collapse. Now, we can tether ourselves to it. We can tether ourselves to this post-industrial civilization that is premised on the idea of infinite growth on a finite planet, and we can go down with it. Or we can release it and let it go and start to create a new way of existing that doesn't require this infinite growth on a finite planet mentality. It doesn't require ruining the planet to have progress. That's the challenge that we have before us. And that's what my book is essentially trying to point out to people. What we actually need to do is let go of the system, accept radically, to your point, that this system no longer serves us. Mm. You know, when I started writing about it on Substack, people, as they started to kind of get it, they said, oh my God, that means the end of unboxing videos. It means the end of the LinkedIn version of myself. You know, it's all the stuff that absolutely makes no sense. It's also the end of all the freneticness and the technology that's frying our children's nervous systems. Mm. Children can feel what's going on. Their bodies are telling us, they're the canaries down the mine, they're telling us this system is no longer serving humanity. So that is the challenge we have before us. Now, you know, Milton Friedman, who's sort of the founder of contemporary capitalism, ironically, he said that real change happens only in a crisis, but the change that happens will depend on the ideas that are lying around at the time. And so I feel that where we're at now is we need to be creating the ideas that need to emerge.

0: merge forward as other systems, other mindsets are no longer service, start to crumble. And they're already crumbling.
1: Mm. Well, as you look at some of the political minds that we have sort of in charge in the driver's seat at the moment, is that not terrifying in terms of, you know, some of the what intellectual ideas we have lying around that we can pick up and put into practice?
0: Yeah,
1: and
0: it could be perceived as terrifying, but only if we lean on leaders to save us. I think throughout history, humanity has moved forward into the new epoch each and every time from a grassroots level. So it's either been through revolution, it's happened through movements that have happened at community levels. So this is another sort of, I think, source of relief for a lot of people. So we don't have to wait for the leaders. The leaders are actually caught and they're so embedded in the system, they actually don't know what decisions to make anymore. They're in a sort of a zero-sum race to the bottom. And that is actually very symptomatic of complex systems collapse. That's exactly what happened to the Roman leaders and the Mayan leaders. They all went down the same track. So waiting around for leaders to shift is problematic. We need to start making these changes now, and the leaders will follow. The other thing to bear in mind, Tina, at times like this throughout history, a vacuum opens, a vacuum in leadership, because nobody really knows what's going on and how to sort of grasp so much complexity. And what you see is fascist authoritarian leaders will step into that vacuum because they're opportunists. They can see that people are terrified and they weaponize this fear, Trump and the other various authoritarian leaders that are coming to the fore. I mean, so much so, we're at a point where only 7% of the world now lives in a liberal democracy, and 70% of the world lives under authoritarian rule. And that number is increasing all the time. So the United States and the UK are no longer considered liberal democracies by the VDEM Institute in Sweden, and Australia's not far off losing its ranking as well. So that's what happened. So we need to actually ensure that better ideas are entering that vacuum at this juncture, so that we don't descend into fascism, which is how a lot of the societies that followed collapse. So that's why I do draw on those philosophers and the spiritualists in this realm. And they're coming to the fore. I have a chapter called We Must Make Art in the Apocalypse. art is precise. And because a lot of people wrote into me saying, I'm an artist, I'm a painter, I'm a singer. I feel almost guilty for indulging in this. Shouldn't I just be picking up plastic on the beach or something like this in these troubled times? And I said, no, it's precisely the time to step forward, because artists can actually are brave enough to look ahead into the darkness and sort of paint a picture of what's happening, but equally to see the light and actually start to create a vision of what is to come, of what we as humans have capacity for. And so that's why the fascist authoritarian leaders throughout history, including right now, they try to cancel the artists. Mm, mm. They burn the books. They downplay intellectualism. They cast out the thinkers and the philosophers and the teachers. But we must protest for the right to protest at precisely these times, because, you know, Timothy Snyder, who wrote the book On Tyranny, but Hannah Arendt, who wrote prolifically about fascism post-World War II from a very personal perspective, all of the experts in fascism say the first thing to go is your right to protest. And so that is why this is such a big issue, particularly in this country at the moment, because we're at that juncture.
1: Well, I'm interested to know, you've been living outside of Australia for some time now. You live over in Paris in France, but you've been back here the last few months. And just from, I'm sure you do keep abreast of Australian media somewhat overseas, but
0: I do.
1: Being back here the last few months, what have you observed?
0: Well, I find that, I mean, France is an extreme example because there is a culture of nuanced debate. Mm. You know, they say, you know, when you get invited to a dinner party in Paris, bring along a good bottle of wine and a good argument. You know, they grow up with political debate, philosophical debate, reading deeply. They're certainly not anti-intellectual in their approach. In Australia, there is a fear of going into those nuanced subjects. And I think that, you know, it's been aided by the fact that Australia is a very opulent country. Mm. We've had something 35-ish years of uninterrupted economic growth, small blip during COVID. That's unheard of anywhere else in the world. And so we have this nice, comfortable notion that things are just going to get better and better.
1: Comfortable and relaxed, as John Howard once said.
0: That's it. That's it. In France, that is almost deemed a French person's worst nightmare. So it's a very different mentality. And I should just point out, the EU last year instructed all leaders in the European Union to instruct their citizens, so 450 million Europeans, were told to prepare a survival kit in the event of nuclear war or some other existential risk. This kind of thing is talked about. The number one bestseller 3 summers ago in France was a book on what they call collapsology or l'effondrement collapse. So this stuff is spoken about. In Australia, there's an absolute fear of being the one who talks about this stuff. It's all too much. People tend to wallow in their overwhelm. Now, having said that, everyday Australians, when I go out and, you know, I've been on a book tour, I've been doing all kinds of meetups, discussion groups, forums, everyday Australians, they kind of get this at a visceral level. They're very open to it. And I think there's a sense that they've been kind of misled by leaders. There's this real sort of anxiety that our leadership isn't actually speaking the truth and all of this kind of thing. And, you know, a lot of Australians have experienced either flood or fire, and they know the existential precarity of life these days. They know it at a visceral level, and their children certainly do. So once I start speaking about this stuff, Australians go, yeah, this sounds right. And yet we're not being represented in media or in our leadership.
1: Do you think the media itself is aiding this sort of anti-intellectualism? Do you find when you, having come back from Europe and consuming our media over the last few months, and there's been a lot going on, I'm sure we can all agree, in the world, but also here in Australia, a lot going on. Do you find some of the coverage and the sort of debates that we're having a tad thin?
0: Oh, yes. I wouldn't say a tad thin. It's very much, you know, skirting the surfaces, very fearful of diving down into anything tricky. I think newsrooms, you know, the usual sort of thing, they've been stripped of senior talent who are brave enough, who feel like they've got the credentials to be able to tackle hard topics. I think, unfortunately, the industry, and, you know, I'm very fond of the media industry. I loved my journalistic training, and so many of my friends are still in the industry. But, I think that the polarization of thinking in this country, I don't know what comes first, whether it is the media or whether the media is reflecting what is acceptable discussion. But I am very disappointed. There are very few journalists and commentators who are prepared to speak out. And there's some big topics to be speaking out on at the moment. And I think that has actually enabled the Australian government to bring in various anti-protest laws, laws that are threatening free speech, because there isn't a media who is prepared to call it out. Everybody is treading very, very safely. And I've found, even with, you know, my book is currently the number one non-fiction book in Australia. I only bring this up not to sort of, you know, big note myself, but the media interest in the book has been virtually zero. So even from peers who I've worked with for years, publications that I edited, you know, and was involved with, it's been too difficult. I think it's deemed too difficult. I also think, and if I can be really honest here with you, Tina, I mean, I speak about this quite openly elsewhere. I think that as a female journalist in Australia, you're meant to keep to your lane. You know, I've copped this my entire career, but hang on, you're not allowed to write this because you used to write about that. And, you know, each sort of iteration, I've done a full circle now, and people sort of don't know quite where to place me. So to be somebody who's able to dance between different framings and to be able to discuss things in nuances, people just do not know where to place you. You're meant to be either sort of a cheesy female journalist who writes about lifestyle stuff, or you're an ABC or Guardian writer, but never may the two kind of come together.
1: We don't grapple female. Particularly well with complexity in this country.
0: Yeah, and I think for women in particular, it's particularly difficult to be in that wrangle, you know, and to be respected. In Australia, because of my background in my 20s editing a woman's magazine, that sort of makes it very difficult for people to comprehend. Having said that, there's also not too many intellectual forums in Australia. Mm. There's a couple of festivals of ideas and that kind of thing, but invariably their dangerous speakers get cancelled. Don't actually make it to our shores.
1: So we're not very good at also nourishing that sort of thoughtful reflection here overall.
0: Yeah, yeah. I mean, I think there's so many factors and we've covered off a bunch of them, you know. We're used to comfort. We don't like difficult things. But I will say that the everyday Australian has the capacity for it and they have the yearning and the ache for it. Because when I get in a room with people, and my readers really do span from sort of late teens through to, you know, well into baby boomers, because, you know, I straddle so many demographics, just being old myself. Everyday Australians, they're craving these kinds of conversations. And what I would say is as the world gets more and more complex, we are going to need to be in rooms with each other. Throughout history, that is the thing that has determined our survival. We don't run fast. We don't have fangs. We don't have a sting in our tail. All we have going for us is our ability to collaborate and communicate. That is what has seen us rise to the top of the proverbial food chain. And so, again, we face a huge crisis, a meta crisis or a poly crisis, a crisis like we've never seen before. And we are going to need to come together. So, you know, I sort of issue this clarion call to Australians is to almost be defiant and get together in a room, whether it's book clubs, whether it's, I don't know, literary festivals, whether it's tool sheds, man sheds, whatever it is, get together and talk tough stuff now, because that is going to be the superpower going forward.
1: Journalist and author Sarah Wilson speaking with me there. Her new book, I Eat the Stars, How to Live Fully and Beautifully in a Collapsing World, is published by Penguin Random House. In part two of our conversation, we discuss Sarah's extraordinary and unconventional career in the media, from newspaper columnist and cosmopolitan editor to publishing international bestsellers like I Quit Sugar and her deeply personal writing about living with anxiety and bipolar disorder. We'll also talk about what she's learned from moving through so many different corners of the media landscape and why she ultimately stepped away from parts of that world altogether. That's part two of Fourth Estate, airing this Sunday morning at 10:30 a.m. Or if you can't wait, just head to the Fourth Estate podcast to hear the full uninterrupted version there. And if you do so and you enjoy this program, please like, subscribe and leave us a review. 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That's 2SER's text line. A big thanks to my producers this week, Adam Parker, Amelia Crouch and David Belota-Sarah. I'm Tina Quinn and this has been Fourth Estate. We'll catch you next time. Bye for now.
2: 2SER acknowledges the custodians of the Gadigal and Darug lands from which we broadcast.

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I'm your host, Anna Marie Reyes, reporting from Gadigal Land in New South Wales. We pay respect to our Aboriginal and Torres Strait Islander elders, past, present, and emerging, and recognize that this land has never been ceded. Coming up is your Race's Edge local news roundup.

0: Climate education advocates, psychologists, and parents say early education on climate change equips young people to deal with climate stress rather than contribute to climate anxiety. University of New South Wales research indicates that young Australians are asking for more, not less, climate education that tells the truth and helps them to act. While Climate Council's investigations reveal 84% of Australians have been directly affected by climate disasters since 2019. UNSW's findings say 67% of young Australians are concerned about climate change. Their research shows that climate distress in young people is not caused by school lessons but a rational response to real crisis of climate change. Parents for Climate Campaigner and mother Laura Billings says thousands of families of young people are already absorbing the reality of climate disasters daily, and what they're asking for is not silence, but help in making sense of it. She adds that shutting down the conversation does not protect children, but helps with better coping mechanisms in the future. Aboriginal and Torres Strait Islander Social Justice Commissioner Katie Kiss renewed her calls for justice reform following decision by the Northern Territory Director of Public Prosecutions not to lay charges against two officers involved in the death of Kumanjayi White in Alice Springs. Today marks 1 year since the death of Walpiri man Kumanjayi White. The 24-year-old with cognitive disability died after being forcibly restrained by two plainclothes Northern Territory police officers inside a supermarket in Alice Springs. Commissioner Katie Kiss highlights the urgent need to ensure deaths in custody cases are independently investigated. She adds that Aboriginal and Torres Strait Islander people with disability are especially at risk of harm with policing, justice and correction systems. 35 years on from the Royal Commission on Aboriginal Deaths in Custody, many of its recommendations are yet to be implemented. It's National Reconciliation Week, and Sydney leads with the theme for 2026 as All In a call for all Australians to commit wholeheartedly to reconciliation every single day. Cultural walking tours, debates, talks and exhibitions are on display for all to be part of. The unique cultural tour at South Eveleigh in Sydney will be facilitated by Auntie Donna Ingram, proud Wiradjuri woman born on Gadigal land and co-designed with Auntie Joanne's self. Meanwhile, at the Burstford Hotel, the Aiken Deadly Trivia Quiz Night is underway for a night of laughs, which will test everyone's knowledge while winning prizes and connecting with community. The hosts are Ginny Jane Smith and Matty Mills with shows by the incredible Elle Beauty. So check out hashtag NRW2026 for National Reconciliation Week on the Sydney City Council website or local government sites near you. And that ends Racer's Edge News Roundup.
1: 2SER acknowledges the custodians of the Gadigal and Darug lands from which we broadcast.
0: Now over to Racer's Edge co-presenter Thomas Kutis, who continues to explore the essential role community media plays in the current media landscape.
2: Thank you, Anna Marie, and good evening. And tonight on Razor's Edge, we continue my series on community radio, how important it is to our media landscape, and how it's important that community radio provides a democratic space. Community radio isn't just about music or talk shows. It's often described as one of the most democratic spaces in Australian media. It gives communities a voice, supports participation, and helps ensure a wider range of perspectives are heard. Tonight, we're exploring why community radio still plays such an important role in the media landscape. This week, I speak with Dr. Bridget Buckhouse, who is a ARC DECOA Fellow and a Senior Lecturer in the Journalism and Media Studies Department at Griffith University, and Heather Anderson, Associate Professor in the School of Humanities, Languages and Social Sciences Department at Griffith University. They both are former executive producers for The Wire National Current Affairs for 4EB in Brisbane.
3: So community radio is often described as a democratic space. What does the term mean to you both in practice? I'll start with you, Bridget.
4: That's a really important question, I think, because it speaks to the broader role of community radio beyond just what's on air. And I think what I've definitely seen in my research and my practice as a community radio practitioner is that community radio is such a valuable space for people to have their voices heard, to hear people that sound like them, which is not, you know, always a given in the Australian media landscape. But it's also an important community space too, a place for people to come together to meet people that they might not normally meet in their everyday life. Really build different kinds of connections, social connections, professional connections across different parts of the community.
3: What about you, Heather?
5: Yeah, I completely agree with Bridget. And I guess also to add that this expands on the idea of what we mean by democracy. So there's when as scholars and like Bridget, I'm also a community radio practitioner and a scholar as well. But as scholars, we do tend to think of this notion of democracy as being more than just voting, and that, you know, like our democratic rights extend a lot further than just casting your vote once every few years, and sort of drawing ideas of radical democracy that really highlight what we do in our everyday life to participate to the running of the country and to participate to the quality of our lives, and that participating in media production is another way that we can enact our citizenship, that it's not just about passively voting, but it's about being actively involved and contributing to society, and that community radio helps to enact those more sort of deeper, nuanced ideas of what it means to be a democratic citizen.
3: Why do you both think community radio still matters in an era dominated by large commercial media companies and social media platforms?
5: I think your question pretty much answers itself, in the sense that with the growth of commercial media, which by definition exists to sell ad space, and that's not a critique, that's just the reality, that the commercial media space exists to sell advertising space. And the more of that we get in society, we need to balance that with media that doesn't exist purely to sell advertising, but exists for other reasons beyond that. So I think that's really important. And then with social media is a very private, solo kind of endeavor. And even producing internet radio, those types of media don't focus on gathering people together. Because, you know, when we talk about community radio, it's community and it's a physical space. There's a physical station and there's real human beings that come together to produce media. And that is so much different to the more isolated world of social media and the more the profit-driven world of commercial media.
4: I think there's also an element of accountability as well. So I think in the commercial media, and definitely on social media, people aren't held accountable for the things they say, whereas, you know, in community media and these hyper-local forms of communication, we're held directly accountable by our listeners. Like, you could run into someone at the shops in Sydney after your show, Thomas, and, you know, they'll bail you up and say, hey, I heard what you said. So there's that direct kind of engagement and feedback that you just don't see on those commercial platforms.
3: How does community radio give underrepresented groups a stronger voice compared to their normal mainstream media?
4: I think it's about access. I mean, the barriers to entry in community media are much lower, and there's a lot less gatekeeping in community media. That's not to say that things are perfect. There are definitely ways that the sector and stations could be more inclusive and accessible. But, you know, participation and broad-scale access to the means of production of media is really kind of core. It's a central tenet of community radio. And I think that's probably key to, you know, giving underrepresented voices a space and a platform.
5: Yeah, and if we compare that to mainstream media, yeah, even good quality mainstream media, it's quite often about representation rather than participation. So, like, you know, really good, strong news outlets, you know, do a really great job at representing minority issues, but the journalists themselves, more than often, don't come from those particular communities. So I think that what community radio does even better than good quality mainstream media is it goes beyond providing representation and focuses on trying to promote access and participation, and allowing people to tell their own stories and to lead their own agenda on, for example, news items, rather than someone from, you know, the dominant norm coming in to tell, you know, stories on behalf of other people.
3: In what ways does community radio encourage ordinary people to participate in media production rather than just consume media itself?
4: I think by virtue of being, I mean, we've all heard the saying, you can't be what you can't see. So I think it's a bit of a self-fulfilling cycle in that, you know, if you hear someone that sounds like you on community radio, it makes you see what kinds of, or hear what kinds of things are possible. So I think that's a really important way that community radio does that. And I think that's also a really strong argument for, you know, resisting some of the commercialization pressures that might be out there, you know, the pressures to sound a bit more professional. What does that even mean? But I think it really does encourage people that, you know, this is something that you can get involved in and that you can enjoy. And, you know, you can be on the radio, you can share your music, you can share your stories, because there's people just like you who are doing just that.
5: Yeah. And like Bridget mentioned earlier, we're not claiming that all community radio is like this, or that, you know, community radio is perfect. We've definitely, you know, over the years of our research, came across very different standards. But ultimately, it is hearing a voice on the radio or hearing a topic on the radio. I interviewed an announcer at 4ZZZ a little while ago, who is a First Nations woman, and she had never heard of the radio station before and just happened to come across it in the, like, when she was driving, and heard, you know, heard other people like herself talking about issues that she never thought that you could talk about on the radio, and that was their motivation for getting involved. And I think that, you know, exactly what Bridget said, if you don't hear yourself on the radio, you don't know that you can be on the radio. And I think that for community radio stations that may find that they're struggling to get participation, it's, you know, you just need to find that one person. It's like, you know, radio stations that are struggling to find a youth voice, but they've got no youth activities and they've got no young people involved. It's like, you know, just get, if you can get that one person involved, then, you know, it can really accelerate, you know, getting more people from the community involved.
3: Now, I might just add that you both hosted The Wire, National Current Affairs, and programs like The Wire and Razor's Edge are sort of like tipping points for people to develop new skills, whether that would be wanting to become a journalist, wanting to know how the media industry works, wanting to know how a radio studio works. And that's the most important part about community radio, is that learning aspect of it.
4: Absolutely. And this is something that Heather and I have researched together with the CMTO a few years ago. We looked at the pathways that different people take after being involved in community radio. And for some people, you know, that's just a different role in community radio or a paid role. And for others, they go on to all sorts of different roles in the creative and cultural industries. So we found that people get such a broad range of things out of being involved in community radio, from, you know, increased confidence, obviously the broadcasting skills, being able to communicate better and more clearly and with different people. I'm sure I've forgotten a whole bunch of them, but I think one of the ones that jumped out to me was also a growing or a new awareness of different social justice issues by being exposed to people from different lifestyles. So yeah, community radio is really an incredible training and careers pathway, among all the other wonderful things that it does.
5: Yeah, I was thinking before, of this idea, and not quite sure where to, like, if there would be a question that I could add it to, but that physical space of community radio where people do meet each other, where you might have a program. I'd say think about Fortable, there's programming again. We've got a First Nations program, Culture Vulture, that is followed by the trans show. And then followed by a music show. And quite often in our everyday, you know, going about our everyday business, unless you get involved in activist circles, you don't meet people who aren't like yourself. So when election issues come up, or when we have things like the referendum or the gay marriage vote, and we bring this back to democracy, if you don't know any queer people, or if you don't know any First Nations people, then how do you vote on that stuff? How do you make an informed decision on voting? You can listen to the media, and you can try and educate yourself. But the great thing about community radio is that people who would never usually meet each other get to meet each other, and it makes us more informed citizens when it does come to voting on those types of issues as well. And I think the other great thing about The Wire, and it's also, it can be, I guess it's more useful if you live, if you're in a city where The Wire is produced, but they do take stories from all over Australia, is that as university lecturers, we are able to expose our students to news and current affairs for community radio, so that students who are being trained as journalists, The Wire is one of the only national outlets that will play student work. And it means that our students are getting exposed to producing stories for community broadcasting, not for mainstream. So they do have to pay attention to diverse voices, and they do have to pay attention to alternative perspectives. And I think that's great, because it means that even, for students who are looking at a mainstream career, most of them have been exposed to community broadcasting because it's the only place that will give them a shot while they're studying. And I think it produces better students and better journalists as a result.
3: That was my interview with Dr. Bridget Backhouse and Associate Professor Heather Anderson from Griffith University about community radio. The full interview will be posted on our website.

Contaminated spirits and alcohol are finding its way in bottle shops in Australia, with consumers unaware that illicit bottles are often sold at a cheaper price in breach of food safety, liquor and tax regulations. Dr. Michaela Kowalski from the National Drug and Alcohol Research Centre says chemical testing has also showed the bottles contained methanol and plastic contaminants. She adds that ingestion of methanol at sufficient levels can be toxic and lead to dangerous symptoms, and if untreated, lead to coma and death. I caught up with her to find out more.

0: One of the things I researched during my PhD was warehouse parties that happened in Sydney. So these are parties that kind of happen off the books. They're not necessarily they're not licensed. They're kind of part of an underground scene. And some of them can be quite small, like up to 20 people, but some of them can be quite big with thousands of people attending. And I got to talking with the person I've been collaborating with the most about this, which is Dr. Nick Taylor over at the National Drug and Research Institute, which are based at Curtin University. And we were kind of interested in exploring the illicit alcohol market together. So that's what we did.
1: I was curious also why you started your study initially in high socioeconomic areas.
0: Illicit alcohol markets tend to be concentrated in lower socioeconomic areas. So our thinking was, if we can actually find illicit alcohol in these higher socioeconomic areas, it's probably a strong indicator that the market's actually quite saturated with it. So we started from the higher socioeconomic areas. We started from these affluent areas in Melbourne. And it's also because we could also see it brazenly advertised in these affluent areas of Melbourne. The first illicit alcohol bottle we found was actually a sign outdoors that was advertising that they had 500 milliliters of vodka that was 40% proof, like the ABV was 40%, and it was going for $20, which is actually less than the amount of taxation that would be owed on that bottle. So that was the first one that we bought, and that's kind of why we started looking at these affluent areas first. Since this first study, along with Nick, we've actually gone to over 200 bottle shops across New South Wales, Victoria, and Queensland. So we don't actually know if the people who are running the bottle shops, if they're actually aware that they're stocking illicit products. The other problem is that even though each state and territory will require you to be licensed in order to sell alcohol, there's no actual requirement for you as the licensee, as the bottle shop owner, to check that your suppliers are also licensed and doing the right things. Unfortunately, two of the products that we purchased actually did have contaminants. So they both had two different kinds of plasticizers in them, as in there were different kinds of plastics in the different bottles. And they also both came back with presence of methanol. So one bottle had a high level of plastic, of a plasticizer in it. It's a plasticizer that is regulated by the European Union. And the concentration we found was quite, it was about four times the amount that you were allowed to have in the, like that you recommended to actually have in your food products. So that was concerning.
1: Most people would assume that they're getting a good, genuine product. What do you think would be the impact on consumers health-wise and in the future?
0: You're absolutely right. I think that most people, if they're buying a bottle at a bottle shop that's licensed, they're expecting that they're getting a good product and a product that doesn't have any problems with it, which is why we're actually really concerned to find these contaminants in these products that are being sold. It has long-term risks to health. So these plasticizers have been linked to organ damage and cancers. So does methanol, also has long-term risks that you'll be facing. Methanol, there's also a concern about methanol poisoning, which can cause other symptoms like blindness and they can even be fatal, which is something we've seen in illicit alcohol markets overseas. I want to stress that the levels and concentrations we've found are actually not high enough to cause that. So we don't think that that should be something people are actually facing at the moment. But given that we've actually found this on the market and, you know, it was in two out of the four that we tested, we're actually really concerned that it might be out there at other levels that we don't know about in other products. So it is something that we think people should kind of be aware of. And if they think they're getting a really good deal on their alcohol, they might not be. And to just keep that in mind.
1: What things do you need to watch out for? Like you mentioned in your statement about barcodes and the special caps. Like, are these the sort of things that you need to check before you actually purchase your next bottle?
0: So I know this is asking a lot of people and it might be getting into the weeds a bit, but there are kind of things that you can look out for and the ways that you can tell the difference, especially with these manufacturers where they seem to be cutting corners in the quality control of their actual alcohol. That extends to the whole bottle. So the bottle shape usually tends to be really generic and kind of boring. The labeling will look really inexpensive. There might be like production issues with it. So there might be air bubbles in it or rips, things that you kind of would not be expecting on a normal product. The liquid levels across the different bottles in that same brand, they might be different because, again, there's kind of this manufacturing is a bit haphazard. With regards to the actual information that should be on the bottle, there are things that that the distillers are required to put onto these bottles by law. One of them is a pregnancy warning label. You can actually go onto the Food and Safety website. They've got an entire guide of what the pregnancy warning label needs to look like. On a lot of these bottles, we're seeing that it doesn't actually match. So that's one kind of sign to look out for. We talked about barcodes. Sometimes there'll be a fake barcode or there won't be a barcode. Other information that needs to be on the bottle is actually who the manufacturer is and their address and who the distributor is and their address. And sometimes that's missing. There's also supposed to be a batch ID on each bottle. So those are, now again, I know this can be asking people for a lot, but those are kind of telltale signs that your product might not be right, along with the price, because these usually be the cheapest bottle available in the store of that type of drink. If the price looks too good to be true, it just might be.
1: Are they mostly locally made?
0: What we've been seeing, what we tested in this study, these were actually locally made. And what we've been seeing, because we've gone to stores in Victoria and New South Wales and Queensland, we mainly find locally produced things in that state. So most of the alcohol we found in Victoria was produced in Victoria. But we did find some bottles from out of state. In New South Wales, it's the same thing. Most of it was from New South Wales, but we did find bottles from Victoria and from Queensland. And again, in Queensland, it was the same story. Have also found bottles that we suspect were actually brought in from overseas. And we know from talking to the officers at the Australian Border Force and from their publicly released statements that they are actually intercepting shipments at the border, either not meant for Australian market or also just completely undeclared and kind of brought into the country illegally. And we think that's also in circulation.
1: What are some of the things that you'd like to change?
0: Earlier this year in February, we actually convened a roundtable on illicit alcohol that we hosted here at the National Drug and Alcohol Research Centre in collaboration with the National Drug and Research Institute. And we have delegates attend that from the entire country, from the health department, from the liquor regulators, police, officers from the Australian Taxation Office came. We had delegates come from Border Force as well. And everybody was really concerned about what they're seeing and kind of thinking about what needs to change. And what really came out of that is that it's going to take a multifaceted kind of whole of government approach, coordination between the Commonwealth and the states and territories and also across these different agencies to get some regulations in place that will kind of enable us to tackle this program, this problem head on, as well as enforcement efforts in that area. So these can include things that we see happening overseas. So, for example, in the European Union, there's random testing of the alcohol products that are available for sale. And that's something that we would really like to see happen here because that's something that could increase consumer confidence that what they're getting is what it says they're getting and not these nasty things that are in there. Other things that other countries do involve sales monitoring and also much closer monitoring of the quality control of the production of the alcohol. There are also small regulatory changes that could be made. We were talking about whether the licensee actually knows if their supplier is actually licensed. So that's something that could be introduced that you would actually need to verify that your supplier and wholesaler actually carries a license.
2: Dr. Michaela Kowalski from the National Drug and Alcohol Research Centre, or NDARC, at University of New South Wales, speaking to me there and ending that report.
3: My name is Luca York. I'm a producer on Thursday Drive, and I love 2SER because it has allowed me to interview so many interesting people.
2: And that's about all we have time for. I hope you enjoyed the show. Tune in for more Race's Edge Local Current Affairs next Thursday. And I'm Anne-Marie Reyes. Bye for now, and have a lovely weekend. 2SER acknowledges the custodians of the Gadigal and Darug lands from which we broadcast.
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You're too embarrassed.

0: some riotous, shouty post-punk from an outfit called Sweeping Promises to get Static on the road here on 2SER this week.
1: That is a track called Shooting Shadows from the forthcoming album You Say I Romanticize,
0: which is coming on the 14th of August. Mick, it won't surprise you to hear that Sweeping Promises are signed to Sub Pop. They definitely fit their stable, and that is the second record they've done for that label after the last one, Good Living Is Coming For You, that came out in 2023. We played a fair bit of that album here on the show 3 years ago. That feels like about 2 months ago for me when we were playing those songs. But anyway, it's been a while. Sweeping Promises is a pair, Lyra and Caulfield, and they actually met in 2008 when they were students at Hendricks College in Arkansas. Since then, they relocated to Boston for a while, and now, these days, are based in Lawrence, Kansas. Mick, which, as far as I know, is not the post-punk epicenter of America, but apparently they've got a spacious home studio to make a whole lot of racket there. And the stuff they do really is a throwback to bands like Pylon or Devo, but still with some 21st century anxiousness about it. So keen to hear this new album from them. As Mick said, it's out on the 14th of August from Sweeping Promises. And this is Static for another week here on the radio. My name's Berko. Mick is here and looking good. How are you?
1: Thank you. You're looking good too.
0: It's a bummer. It's radio.
1: Yes. Yes. How are you doing?
0: I'm good. I'm good.
1: I'm good.
0: Thank you for joining us. We love being here. We love having you to keep us company. And if you love 2SER, jump onto that website, love2ser.com. Leave us a little testimonial. We have got another town hall meeting about the station coming up next week, so we might have some more news to report soon on where things stand with us finding a viable alternative to find some new funding for the station, and indeed we'll all know what's going to happen moving forward. So stay tuned to the station for more info, but if you haven't done it, leave us some kind words, if you please, at love2ser.com. We have got a lovely edition of Static coming up this week. Mick, we're going to speak to this week's 2SER feature album artist. It is Kansas City's roots rock crackerjack, Kevin Morby. He has given us a luminous new album called Little Wide Open. Kevin always sets his records in some pretty inspiring locations. He'll tell us about why he does that and a whole lot more when we talk through this album with Kevin Morby here on the show.
1: And as Chris said, Little Wide Open is this week's 2SER feature album, so we'll give you details on how you could win a copy on vinyl a little later.
0: We have got loads of new stuff to play for you as well. Eddie Current's Oppression Ring are back. Surprise release to brand new album this week. We'll pluck a song from that. We've also got a brand new re-rub of LA trio Automatic to play. We'll hear the first taste of the new album by Arab Strap that's coming up, and a whole lot more all on the radio between now and 10, so don't go anywhere. And also on Static this week, we'll play two songs off the brand new second album from an outfit formerly from Atlanta but these days based in New York.
1: It is Lower Town. They've released the album Ugly Duckling Union.
0: This is an outfit that formed as youngsters, as friends in school, Olivia and Avshar. And they were based in Atlanta when they started the band. And as I say, these days are now in New York. And we've played a couple of songs in the run-up to the release of this Lower Town record. And Mick, the stuff that they make is kind of fractured folk, but also veers into some kind of noise rock. And it is a pretty raw DIY-sounding record from Lower Town, isn't it?
1: It is, but yet it kind of seems of the one piece, you know, like they've got distinctive voices and distinctive style, even though, yeah, some of the tracks kind of vary quite wildly. It all seems of the one piece.
0: When they're in that real sort of band mode, they almost remind me of Big Thief or some of those Pittsburgh noise outfits like Feeble Little Horse or Spirit of the Beehive. But then there is some real, as I say, fractured folk, which almost reminds me of bands like Moldy Peaches. It is pretty raw in places too, this album. The pair of them have been creating from a young age, and Olivia wrote poetry from when she was young, and Avshar had studied classical piano. He plays a lot of instruments on this record, as you were counting up.
1: Well, they basically do it all themselves. They've produced it themselves. They play all the instruments on it, as far as I can tell. And, yeah, he does sort of like most of the, you know, guitar, bass, drums, a bit of synthesizer, some keyboard. There's other things in there as well.
0: There is. Yeah, it is a great sounding record from these guys, and it has that sort of, it's imbued with that DIY spirit too. You can hear them having fun and finding their way forward on this album. We played a couple of singles in the run-up to its release, Mice Protection and Worst Friend, and we'll play you a couple more songs off Ugly Duckling Union by Lower Town here on the show this week.
1: This one is called Forgive Yourself.
0: And this one builds and builds, sort of explodes halfway through. This is Lower Town on Static. Stay with us.

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0: That is Eddie Current's Suppression Ring with Ulterior Motives from the new album In Light of Recent Events.
1: Surprise! That brand new album from the Melbourne Garage Punks came out without warning on Tuesday and is the fifth full-lengther from Eddie Current's Suppression Ring. First album in 7 years from those guys, although they were doing some gigs in secret, Mick, to road test stuff as Top Hats and also Jimmy and the Ringtones. Did you see a Jimmy and the Ringtones gig and think, who is this? I didn't.
0: If I had seen it, I would have gone, that's Eddie Current.
1: Well, Eddie Current Suppression Ring's a pretty goofy band name as well, but Jimmy and the Ringtones, there you go. But they are back in business with that album and finds them pretty much right where they left off. A great sounding record, and you're a fan of the album title, Mick, In Light of Recent Events.
0: Yeah, I like that a lot.
1: A phrase you use often, I guess.
0: Yes.
1: And you can get to know these songs before they come to Sydney in a couple of weeks.
0: They are playing Vivid Live on Friday the 12th of June at Tumbalong Park in Darling Harbour, which is a free show.
1: Nice work. So Eddie Current Suppression Ring in Sydney soon. The album is out now.
0: Before Eddie Current Suppression Ring, it was Lower Town. And the track, Forgive Yourself, off the album, Ugly Duckling Union.
1: That is the second album from that outfit that formed as friends in high school in Atlanta. And these days are based in New York. They are a couple of mates, singer-guitarist Olivia and Avsha. And the pair of them have done so much of this record themselves. It is pretty raw and kind of, you know, pretty sort of all over the place. But it hangs together well. Like, there's a lot of spirit in this album from Lower Town. And that is a great album title too. It sort of describes them a lot, Ugly Duckling Union. And we'll play another song from that record towards the end of the show this week. Up next, we're going to hear from a Venetian producer who has his new album coming out tomorrow. And it's his first for the Sacred Bones label.
0: It is Gigi Massin.
1: Yeah, the ambient maestro is back with an album called Movement. He has been at it for a long time and makes this incredible melange of new age, techno, Balearic house and Cos Misha stuff. And he's been sampled by a whole lot of folks over the years, and now it feels like a good fit to have him making an album for Sacred Bones. This taste of the record we're going to play for you has some real radiant warmth. It is a great sounding laid-back club cut.
0: This is a song called Golden.
1: From the album Movement, out tomorrow, this is Gigi Massin on Static.

0: Hello, he is Malcolm Middleton from Arab Strap.
1: And he is Aidan Moffat from Arab Strap.
0: And you are listening to Static.
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0: That is Office Dog with Rains from the album Prime Corner, which is coming on the 19th of June.
1: And another killer song from that forthcoming album from that New Zealand outfit. Well, you've already heard a couple of other singles, Gold Things and Front Row Seat, and they've all been taught rock songs from Office Dog. And that one there, Rains, Rains spelt R-E-I-N-S, of course, not like the current weather in Sydney.
0: Yes.
1: Frontman Kane Strang says, Rains is a song about going in circles, maybe being your own worst enemy a bit, and wanting someone else to come along and steer the ship. And Mick, he can relate, because he had a solo career, releasing material on Flying Nun and Dead Oceans, and then formed this band, Office Dog, in late 2021. He relocated from his hometown of Dunedin to Auckland and wanted a more collaborative project. And by gum, he's got it with Office Dog, hasn't he? They're a great-sounding band.
0: They are. And maybe someone else in the band has taken the reins.
1: I think he's probably got a pretty clear idea of what he wants to do too.
0: I know, it's strange, isn't it?
1: We'll call it a collaborative process. The album Prime Corner on the 19th of June on Flying Nun is on the way from Office Dog.
0: Before Office Dog, we heard Arab Strap and You. That heralds another album coming in September called Half-Told Tales.
1: Yeah, that is the third post-comeback record, post-Reformation album for Arab Strap. And this might blow your mind, it's 30 years since that Glasgow duo released their debut single as Arab Strap. I mean, they did have that 16-year hiatus in the middle there, but boy, it's good to have them back. And Mick, especially since they've reunited, all the songs have been compositionally and production-wise the best stuff they've ever done. I love this era of Arab Strap. I mean, Aidan's lyrics are always on point and hilarious, but I think they've really stepped up in terms of the way their records sound. And all this, you know, new material has been incredible from this band.
0: Maybe they weren't just twiddling their thumbs during the hiatus. Yeah. Maybe they were, you know, getting schooled.
1: Yeah, reading some manuals. Yeah. It's a great sounding song, that one there. That one, You, is about how everybody has their own baggage to carry. And Aidan says, for an Arab Strap song, this is interesting, he said it was designed as a kind of invocation to bring forth the stubbornly elusive spirits of hope and solidarity. And I got to tell you, this new Arab Strap album gives me hope. It's coming out on the 4th of September.
0: And before Arab Strap, we heard Gigi Marzin with Golden from the album Movement, which is out tomorrow.
1: Yeah, his first album for the Sacred Bones label, the ambient electronic producer from out of Venice. He's been at it for a long time, and some great cosmic disco on that cut there. Look forward to digging into this full-lengther after it gets to us tomorrow from Gigi Marzin. You are here on The Static Show on 2SER. In just a moment, we're going to be joined by Kansas City-based roots rock crackerjack Kevin Morby to talk through this week's 2SER feature album. You would have been hearing it here on the station all this week. His latest record is a luminous thing called Little Wide Open. And Kevin will explain how setting his albums in locations inspires him to write. He'll also recount how a stranger-than-fiction car crash ended up in a song here, and he'll reveal to us why he name-checked two Metallica albums this time around. It is always great to have a hang with Kev. That talk with Kevin Morby is next on Static.
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0: Joining us on Static is this week's 2SER feature album artist. We say a big g'day to Mr. Kevin Morby. How are you?
1: I'm well. How are you? Good to be here.
0: I'm good, and good talking to you. Where in the world do we find you right now, Kevin?
1: I am in Kansas City, Missouri, right in the heart of America.
0: Perfect. I had hoped that's where you would be, because this new album, Little Wide Open, captures a lot more of your time spent afield in those wide open spaces of America.
1: Yeah, I suppose so. It's funny, I've been out of town for a while. I've been living in Los Angeles for the past 5 or 6 months, and I just got here the other day. And yeah, this is certainly sort of the inspiration of this new record, is this part of the country.
0: Your songs seem to reflect the locations and subjects you come across as you travel and the memories they evoke. And it's become a rich seam of inspiration for you, because this one, I notice, has ended up the third in, as you've described it, an unintentional trilogy of releases following 2020's Sundowner and 2022's This Is a Photograph, which all catalogue your time in Middle America.
1: Yeah, you know, I grew up in this part of the country, and then I moved away for 12 years and I lived on both coasts. I lived in New York and Los Angeles. And then I moved back here about 7 years ago and I wrote Sundowner, which is sort of my entry back into the middle of the country. And then This Is a Photograph was very much in the thick of the pandemic and also written here. I went to Memphis, which I feel like is the heart and soul of America, to write that one. And then this one I sort of wrote around this period where I was getting ready to leave. So now I split my time between here and I'm back in Los Angeles at least half the time. So yeah, when I was looking at these albums, I was like, oh, it's sort of this trilogy of my time in Middle America as an adult.
0: All these records are acting as such a great travelogue, because you've almost worked in a yin and yang to the countryside and the city. Because prior to these few, earlier on your debut album, Harlem River, and then 2017's record, City Music, were nods to New York City, where you were living.
1: Yeah, you know, I guess it's funny to say, but I get really inspired by wherever I'm at. Places sort of provide this backdrop to whatever I'm working on. And maybe it's how like a filmmaker might feel when they are thinking about the location of their next movie, you know? I sort of operate in a similar way. Once I know the location of the subject matter, I'm really able to write from that place.
0: So, bearing that in mind, how much of the stage is set before you write an album? Is there much mapped out, or does it only reveal itself much further into the process?
1: You know, usually it comes to light sort of as I'm working on them. Usually there's a period where I start to notice that there's two or three different songs. There's a thread combining those two or three different songs. And once I realize that and I sort of like whatever motif is running through them, then I can kind of understand that an album is starting to take shape and go from there. And then I can write towards that thing, whereas, you know, it sort of has to reveal itself at first of what's taking place.
0: Kevin, there can be fewer things more evocative of the landscapes of the Midwest, or as the single Javelin calls it, the middle of Middle America, than in the opening song here, Badlands. It's a real scene setter. It ticks off mentions of wild fields of lavender, the golden sky, and tornado sirens.
1: Yeah, you know, I guess those are just things that I live amongst out here in Middle America. You know, tornado sirens we have ever since I was a little kid. That's just sort of a regular thing that we hear in our lives. And every Wednesday, every first Wednesday of every month, they test the sirens and they go off. It's sort of this ominous but somehow beautiful sound that's just become a normal part of my life. But I guess it's just this soundtrack, you know, the cicadas that are always chirping in the distance, or the sound of trains, all these sort of like almost stereotypical American sounds are just very real out here and end up being inspiring whether I like it or not.
0: Yeah, it's catnip to a songwriter, right? I mean, these are locations and images that have been inspiring musicians for decades.
1: Yeah, that's a good way of putting it. You know, I remember reading this thing one time where Jeff Tweedy, I really related to this because he was talking about growing up with country records and then also having this sound of a train going by that would go near his parents' house. And he was like, how do I make music that sounds like the country music and the train? And just capturing that feeling of what it sounds like to listen to country music while a train goes by. And that's something that I relate to very much, just because there's something musical about all this fodder that's taking place.
0: It's all also drawn through the lens of your own experiences, or in some cases, misadventures. The single Die Young catalogues some near misses out on the road as a travelling singer-songwriter. Kevin, including crashing the Ranger in a ditch on the Louisiana-Texas state line.
1: That was something that actually really happened. My girlfriend and I, Katie, were driving from Alabama to California, and we sort of crashed my truck, this Ranger, into a ditch, just like the song says. Yeah, it was like this strange moment. It felt like sort of being inside of a Lucinda Williams song or something, where it happened and then we went to this gas station and told them what happened. They said, oh, that happens all the time right there. People get confused at that crossing. And then this like cowboy came out of nowhere, this 1,000-year-old cowboy with like an eye patch came. And, you know, he said, oh, I can fix this for you. I can tow it out. I'm the only person who can do it, but I'm going to have to take you to an ATM and it's going to cost you $200 cash or whatever. Felt like kind of like a scam or something, but, you know, so that's something just took place.
0: So you ran home to write it down for the song, but it's almost something that sounds too make-believe.
1: Yeah, it's funny. I think, you know, in those moments, even though I grew up in the middle of the country, when something like that happens or I experience something like that, I think of it as an outsider. Like if I was from France right now and I was crashed in a ditch, like in Louisiana, and this guy came out of nowhere with a cowboy hat, this old man, the cowboy hat and an eye patch, I wouldn't even write it in a writer's room. It would be too fantastical to even be true.
0: Well, you've got to write what you know as well, haven't you? And it seems like a real privilege to be able to take stock and wrap up your life stories in these songs.
1: Yeah, you know, it's funny because I like to travel a lot and I drive a lot. And I think I've just sort of been conditioned to be able to drive long periods without getting bothered by it, more so than most people. And for example, coming back to Kansas City, I chose to drive my truck and everyone always thinks that I'm crazy. You know, people who aren't musicians think that's a crazy thing to do, to take like 3 or 4 days to drive when I could just fly and be here in a couple of hours. But it's something that I just really enjoy. And I was just on this trip and I was like in Odessa, Texas, which is a West Texas oil mining town. It's this town, it's always dusty. There's really no reason to be there unless you're like an oiler. And I was in this downtown street and I was all by myself and it's kind of this vacant downtown out of like a S.E. Hinton novel or something like that. And I was walking around and it was just me. And then I heard the sounds of these mariachi men. There's like these three Mexican mariachi men playing accordions going from one restaurant to the next. And that's why I love traveling. I love traveling. I love getting to a town and walking around, because if you go out into the world, you'll find things like this. And these sort of cinematic things are taking place all the time. I think it's just a matter of going out and finding them.
0: And Kevin, you've lived through it all to get to this record, and the approach to making this one was a pleasant surprise, right? You supported the National in London in mid-2024, and shortly thereafter, Aaron Dessner from the band offered to produce your next album.
1: Yeah, it was one of those nice moments where it felt like the universe aligned to sort of make this happen. For months and months, I was really confused about who I was going to ask to make my next record. And I usually just know that sort of thing. I usually have them in mind before I even finish writing the record. But I'd been sitting with these songs for a long time and kind of starting to go crazy about who was going to do it. And then I got asked to support the National at this gig. And the next day, Aaron reached out. And in that moment, I knew that this was the right thing. And I was very grateful that he reached out. And it was a great experience.
0: The man has spent the past few years working on some world-beating pop records by Taylor Swift and Ed Sheeran and Gracie Abrams, but it sounds like there was zero pressure to turn you into the next chartbuster.
1: Yeah, you know, I think maybe, if anything, it might have been nice for Aaron to work on an indie rock record again. I think it had been years since he'd done that.
0: You must be much less high maintenance.
1: Yeah, who knows? But yeah, you know, I think Aaron's life, I don't want to speak for him, but he existed in indie rock for so long, and then the Taylor Swift stuff happened because she was a fan of the National, and then his life seems to have just been this wild ride ever since then. And so it was fun for me to work with somebody who inherently is going to have some sort of pop sensibility now, and I think it was fun for him to work with me. Maybe it felt a little bit like a return to form for him.
0: And it's not just his pedigree on the album either. The caliber of players you guys have pulled in is impressive. You've got everyone from Meg from Hand Habits to Amelia from Sylvan Esso to Justin from Bon Iver. But despite the presence of all of them, Kevin, and to not take anything away from them, the real goosebumps moment here comes halfway through the song Natural Disaster, when the voice of Lucinda Williams appears on one of your songs. What a pinch me moment.
1: Yeah, really cool. I've met Lucinda a few times. And, you know, she's such a legend and I'm such a fan. And when I was working on that song, I was thinking a lot about Lou Reed's Street Hassle, his song Street Hassle, in which Bruce Springsteen has this speaking moment kind of out of nowhere. And I've always really loved that. It's like this long sort of epic Lou Reed song, and then suddenly you have Bruce Springsteen. And I was thinking, you know, who would be sort of my Bruce Springsteen? And Lucinda came to mind. You know, I reached out and asked her, and I was so thrilled when she said yes. But yeah, very much a pinch me moment. I can't believe that she's on my record.
0: Well, Kevin, are you angling for James Hetfield on your next album? Because the song 100,000 name checks two Metallica albums, Master of Puppets and Kill 'Em All.
1: That's really funny. No, I don't think that was planting seeds to try to get him to be on my record. But, you know, mentioning them, there's these young brothers who live sort of around the corner from my house in Kansas City who are always kind of out working on cars. You know, they have these shells of these muscle cars. They're always seem to be working on and fixing up. And in my mind, these brothers listen to Metallica. I don't actually know what they listen to, but in my mind, they're listening to some Metallica tapes.
0: You need to go and check. They might be fans of Taylor Swift and Ed Sheeran.
1: That's true. Yeah, maybe that's what they're actually jamming to.
0: Look, it was so good to check in with you about this album. You look after yourself touring it out there, Kevin, in the wide open, as it were. And we might have a listen to the song Bible Belt off the 2SER feature album, Little Wide Open, on the radio right now.
1: Awesome. Thank you.
0: Thanks for the chat. It was great to talk to you. This is Kevin Morby now on Static.
1: Thanks for having me, and I can't wait to see y'all hopefully soon. If you find

0: That is Fruit Bats with That Goddamn Sun,
1: which comes off the forthcoming new album from that Chicago-based folk rock outfit. The record is called The Landfill and gets to us on the 12th of June. We played another single recently called Think About Ya, and both those cuts have been so sweet. That is the alter ego of a bloke called Eric D. Johnson. And Mick, the debut Fruit Bats album came out 25 years ago this year. He's been at it for a long time, also plays as part of Bonnie Light Horseman. And the last Fruit Bats album came out only last year. That was a solo-made record called Baby Man. But as you've heard on these couple of singles, this one is much more of a band process again, and I love the line on that song, That Goddamn Sun. Sometimes I'm day drunk in the night, sometimes night drunk in the day.
0: Okay.
1: We've all been there. And the good news is he is coming to Australia to tour this record.
0: Yes, playing the Oxford Art Factory in Darlinghurst on Sunday, the 23rd of August.
1: That is Fruit Bats. The record is shaping up so sweet. It gets to us in a couple of weeks.
0: Before Fruit Bats, we heard West Side Cowboy with Kick Stones, The Boys, off the album It Goes On, which is out in August.
1: That's the debut album from that Manchester outfit, who've released a couple of EPs in quick succession. Their debut EP, This Better Be Something Great, came out last August, and there was another one in January called Till We Get There. And this outfit are great. They sort of sound quite a bit like 90s slacker rock on those EPs. There were sort of elements of Pavement or even Teenage Fan Club on those cuts. But as you heard on that song there, Mick, this one sees them casting their net wider, and they have name-checked the Velvet Underground's What Goes On as an influence on that song, which I can definitely hear. They could almost get sued for how much that song sounds like it. And they say that this debut album is a record for their younger selves, inspired by the songs that made them want to make music in the first place. Oh. They are a big buzz band these days, West Side Cowboy. They've signed to the major label for the album. We'll hear more as that release date in August approaches.
0: And before West Side Cowboy, we heard from Kevin Morby with Bible Belt off the new album, Little Wide Open.
1: Yeah, so good to talk through this week's 2SER feature album with that Kansas-based singer-songwriter. If you missed that chat with Kevin Morby or would like to hear it again, it'll be up for streaming after 10 o'clock at 2ser.com/programs/static. 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You can just search for Static. If you go to 2ser.com, up there are some recent chats with Lemon Twigs, The Reds, Pinks and Purples, Julia Cumming, Sean Solomon and others. And they're all also up on our SoundCloud page, which is soundcloud.com/static2ser. And since it was the feature album, Mick, what is going on?
0: If you are a current 2SER supporter, you can go in the draw to win a copy on vinyl. 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
1: The good news is also that he is coming to Sydney as well to tour this record. Kevin Morby plays the Metro Theatre in the city on Wednesday, the 18th of November. You are here on The Static Show on 2SER with Burko and Mick. Up next, we're going to hear from some Brighton post-punkers who have their debut album coming in late July.
0: Yes, the Opus Kink album is called The Sweet Goodbye.
1: We have been playing songs from this stormy theatrical Brighton outfit since their single Wild Bill came out on Speedy Wonderground back in early 2021. These guys make strutting post-punk, but there's also elements of jazz and country in the mix. They've made this debut album with a bloke called Craig Sylvie, who's also produced the likes of Baxter Jury and The Horrors, which feels like a good fit for Opus Kink. And this latest taste of the record is indeed the title track.
0: It is The Sweet Goodbye.
1: From out of Brighton, this is Opus Kink on Static.

The feature album this week on 2SER is Little Wide Open by Kevin Morby. The Kansas City, Missouri songwriter saddles up with a bittersweet and joyful eighth studio record of sweeping, poetic Americana and melancholic Midwestern country. Little Wide Open by Kevin Morby. The feature album all this week on 2SER.

0: Hello, everybody. This is Jim.
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0: We're part of the band Granddaddy.
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0: That is Darry Bay and Chevy off the album Surprise Wish, which is out at the end of June.
1: Darry Bay isn't his real name. That is the alter ego of a bloke called Zach James, and some nice blown-out guitar sounds on that taste of the second album from him as Darry Bay. And Zach grew up, Mick, in Brattleboro in Vermont, which is also home to King Tough and Thus Love. Let's call it the New Seattle, why don't we? And he has been a pretty busy bloke over the years. He has been a member full-time of Unknown Mortal Orchestra and has played in a whole lot of other bands, but this is him on his own, just riffing and raging as Darry Bay. And great sort of 90s sounding guitar stuff on the singles from this album so far, honing in on this really scuzzy, visceral rock sound. And he said he cared less about aesthetics and more about primal feelings. And I am feeling those primal feelings from Darry Bay. It's just spelled D-A-R-I-B-A-Y. That is his second album, Surprise Wish, coming out at the end of next month.
0: Before Darry Bay, we heard Feeble Little Horse with Rewind off the album Bit Not, which was a surprise release.
1: This week, yeah, third album from that outfit out of Pittsburgh. No advance singles. It's been the week for it. Eddie Curran did it as well.
0: Mm.
1: We might get a Radiohead album tomorrow for all we know. But that is a great sounding record from that outfit on Saddle Creek, who gave us their second album, Girl with Fish, in 2023. And then actually had to cancel a whole lot of touring due to the health of the band. That forced them into hiatus from live shows, and there was sort of a question mark hanging over about what that band were actually doing. But lo and behold, they've told no one. They did do some more shows since then, but they've told no one and suddenly released this beautiful sounding record. Those guys really embraced that, as we were talking about earlier, DIY nature of Pittsburgh. But as you heard on that song there, Rewind, it is some really sweet sounding songs this time around on this record. A really lovely record, all one word, Bit Not, from Feeble Little Horse.
0: And we also heard from Opus Kink with the title track to their debut album, The Sweet Goodbye. That album is out on the 31st of July.
1: Yeah, some horns and gang vocals and everything on that cut there. Very theatrical outfit from out of Brighton in the UK. Still to come here on The Static Show this week, we'll play another song off the new second album from this outfit called Lower Town that came out this week. They are a couple of mates that met as kids in Atlanta. These days are based in New York, Olivia and Avsha. They've just given us their second record called Ugly Duckling Union. Also coming up very soon, we're going to hear a brand new remix of LA's Automatic that's just come out by a legend. But first, Mick, we're going to hear from a Melbourne producer who is readying an album for a Tastemaker label from out of Oslo.
0: Yes, DJ Plead has signed to Small Town Supersound.
1: Nice work for DJ Plead. Mm. That is, of course, the home to Lindstrom, Prince Thomas, Todd Turyer, Kelly Lee Owens, and many more. DJ Plead is the alter ego of this Melbourne producer called Jared Beeler, who had an EP back in 2018 as his debut, leans into the sounds of 2000s R&B, club, and other dance styles as DJ Plead, and had to really be talked into releasing this record. He said, "I'm not fully comfortable releasing these tracks. I do feel vulnerable." And it was the Small Town Supersound label boss, Joachim, who was vital to talking him down, convincing him to release these records. Maybe it's called Please, because that's what Joachim was saying to Jared. Can we please release these songs, dude? And it is some great sounding stuff. It fits right in on that label. This taste of the record is a gorgeous sounding piece of laid back electronica.
0: It is called Stucco.
1: This is DJ Plead from out of Melbourne on Static.

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0: That is Marlophone, and I'm on your side.
1: Debut single from that brand new Sydney trio featuring members with some pedigree. Patrick from Key Out and Nick from The Electorate are a couple of the folks in this new band, Marlophone, and some great sounding abrasive art rock there on that single. They've name-checked the likes of Dive and Wednesday, Elliot Smith and Yola Tango as influences on this new band. I can't wait to see what else they've got in store for us. Word is there's an album on the way, but that single is just out now from Marlophone called I'm On Your Side.
0: Before Marlophone, we heard Automatic and Don't Want to Dance, remixed by Mario Caldato Jr.
1: The fourth Beastie Boy, Mick, if you will. He's still trading on that. And okay. Sounding great. Automatic always get really interesting re-rubs of songs done off their records. We always tend to play a lot of the remixes from that LA trio. They released their third album, Is It Now, last September. That song, Don't Want to Dance, was on it, and they trade in some great, perky, minimalist grooves and affable pop melodies, that band. The songs are really ripe to get re-rubbed, and a nice danceable version of that song there from Automatic, done by Mario Caldato Jr.
0: And before Automatic, we heard from DJ Plead and Stucco off the album Please, which is out at the end of June.
1: You like the synchronicity there, don't you? DJ Plead having an album called Please, Mick.
0: Mm.
1: That is on Small Town Superstown. Kudos to Jared for signing to that label. Yeah, I'm curious to hear more off that album as the end of next month approaches. Up next on Static, we're going to hear from some Sydney legends who are readying their first album in over 15 years.
0: Yeah, the new Crow album, Hold Sway, is due for release on the 10th of July.
1: We already played a single called You Can't Turn Away, but since then there has been some really bittersweet news about the band because founding member Peter Archer passed away a couple of weeks ago, and the wheels were already in motion with this record. He was determined to see it through, so it is incredibly sad that he didn't live to see this record get released. They have been doing shows again. They just went and did a bunch of dates in Melbourne over Easter, so he saw this band out right until the end. And Crow have been at it for a long time. Their debut album, My Kind of Pain, came out in 1992, engineered by Steve Albini, and it is so great to have them back. But as I say, very bittersweet that Peter isn't here to see this record come out. The latest taste of the album is one of his songs as well, and it's an absolute beauty.
0: It is called You Can't Turn Away.
1: This is Crow on Static.

2SER acknowledges the custodians of the Gadigal and Darug lands from which we broadcast.

0: That is the title track to the new Kiwi Junior album, Blowin' Up, which is coming in August.
1: Boy, what a top guitar pop song from those Toronto rockers. Mick, their last album was Chopper in 2022 on Sub Pop. And again, to me, that feels like about 6 months ago. It's been 4 years. They have certainly pulled in a range of big names for this new album. They've recorded Blowin' Up in Detroit with Graham Walsh from Holy Fuck doing the production. It's also going to feature guest spots by Joe from Proto Martyr, Kerry from Always, and Margot from Unattendant Anna. So lots of folks chipping in on this new album from Kiwi Junior, which August feels like a long way away, but that'll come very soon, is out on the 14th of August.
0: Before Kiwi Junior, we heard Loose Fit and Diminishing Returns.
1: That is the latest cut off their new 4-track EP, Bittersweet Excess, that's out now. We already played Cracked Whip and the title track, and that is a farewell for that Sydney quartet too. They've announced this is the last thing they're going to do together. Life has just got in the way. They couldn't find time to cut sick on stages anymore, but it is a hell of a way to go out from this outfit. Some really tightly wound post-punk and some kind of dub grooves on this new EP. It's 4 tracks, the Bittersweet Excess EP. That one there, Diminishing Returns. Maybe that is what being in a band is all about, Mick, Diminishing Returns. So adios, Loose Fit, and thanks for the fun times.
0: Yes, and before Loose Fit, we heard Crow. New single is called Skyline from the album Hold Sway, which is coming on the 10th of July.
1: Yeah, that is the first album in 15 years or so from the Sydney legends. And yeah, sad to see it released without Peter Archer with us, but nice to know that he's on this album and they got this one over the line as a band. So it is a very special record from Crow, which is on the way in July. Up next on Static, we're going to hear from an LA outfit who trade in all the P's, Sunday Mourners. They are proto-punk, punk and post-punk, and they released an album earlier in the year, in January, one of the first records of 2026, called A Rhythm Absolute on Curation, the label run by Brent from Beechwood Sparks. We played some stuff off it here on the show, and they have just done a UK tour, and to celebrate that, they decided to cover an Englishman.
0: They have done a Vic Goddard cover.
1: Yeah, Vic Goddard is formerly of the punk group Subway Sect and now a solo performer. So digging deep for the UK fans are Sunday Mourners. I wonder if it works. They've done a great version of this Vic Goddard song.
0: This is In the Shadow of Your Ego.
1: This is Sunday Mourners from out of LA on Static.

I'll be learning to walk. 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

0: That is Lower Town with Found A.
1: From their second album, Ugly Duckling Union, that came out this week, one of the really lovely, gentle songs off this second record from that pair who met as teenagers in high school, Olivia and Avsha, and have written, recorded, produced, and mixed the entirety of this album. We'll play you more off that Lower Town record on next week's Static Show. Before Lower Town,
0: we heard Sunday Mourners and In the Shadow of Your Ego, a cover of a Vic Goddard track.
1: Yeah, the LA post-punkers doing a UK legend to herald their tour there and probably win some new fans over by doing that. Those tunes wrap up Static for this week. From Burko and Mick, thank you for your company. We'll be back with you next Thursday from 8 o'clock here on 2SER, when we'll speak to the bloke we're going to close the show with, whose album comes out tomorrow.
0: Yes, the album and artist is called Bone Twister.
1: Bone Twister is the alter ego of Sydney's Ben James, who is a lifer. He's been in a million bands over the years, like Songs, The Laurels, Talons, Devotional, and a heap more. And he recorded a bunch of songs during COVID lockdown. He did it to amuse his family and was sending them a song per week to soundtrack their home kitchen parties, and sat on these songs for a while and thought, I really need to release this. And it is such a vibrant sounding set of freak funk and psych and a whole lot more, all really lo-fi, but such a great sounding record. We played the single Rain Dancer versus Rainmaker on last week's show. And if you're a fan of Unknown Mortal Orchestra or Liars, you should be checking out the Bone Twister stuff. We'll find out more about it here on the show next Thursday when we speak to Ben, who is the Bone Twister.
0: This track is called Do the Buffalo.
1: This is Bone Twister to close Static. We'll see you next Thursday.
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1: Welcome to another week of Time to Track on 2SER. My name's Andrew Woke, and as always, I'm here with you until midnight, playing all the best new electronic music from across the spectrum and bringing you guest mixes from contemporary artists both here and abroad. And that's what we're going to start with for the first hour of the show tonight. I've got local bass DJ Cricket in the studio, who's going to be playing a mix for us for the first hour. She's a really fantastic, eclectic DJ, playing a lot of different stuff from house, tech, disco, balearic, even sometimes some like funk and soul type stuff as well. A really great vinyl selector. She's played at places like 77, Frida's, a regular at Dead Wax in Enmore. She's supported artists like Ezra Collective, Tornado Wallace, Motor City Drum Ensemble most recently. And tonight, she's told me that she's going to be digging into some early 2000s, turn of the millennium electro and progressive house sounds. So yeah, let's get into it. I'm really excited to hear the selections. This is Time to Track on 2SER, and this is Cricket in the guest mix for the first hour.

Hey, it's me, Mon. I love 2SER because 2SER is like your cool uncle, full of really great ideas and even better music, just when you need it most.

You're listening to Time to Track on 2SER 107.3. Right at the moment, you are in a guest mix with Cricket, local vinyl-based DJ who has played at places like Dead Wax, Frida's, 77, supported the likes of Motor City Drum Ensemble. She's in the mix with us for the first hour of the show, so about another half an hour to go. And yeah, I'm really keen to hear what else she's got in store for us. A few times I've been leaning over going, ah, tune. So keen to keep doing that for the next half an hour. Hope that's what you're doing at home on the couch or on the car or wherever you're listening. You're turning to the person next to you or saying it to yourself. Ah, tune. This is Cricket in the guest mix on Time to Track, 2SER.

Hi, I'm Ben Marshall. I'm the curator of Vivid Live at Sydney Opera House. And I love 2SER for the fantastic music it plays and its consistent and ongoing support for emerging music and the cultural life of Sydney.

0: Hi, my name is Stephen Hill, and I produce the Sydney broadcast of the Current Affairs Bulletin The Wire, which goes out to over 150 stations across Australia. I'm able to do this thanks to the 2SCR newsroom, and I wouldn't have a media career without this organisation. I volunteered here for a decade, producing, presenting, reviewing, and making many friends. I gained the practical experience in the media. I got an experience of what it's like to be involved in actual programs, working in an actual newsroom, to real events as they happened.
1: 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Little Wide Open by Kevin Morby. 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
2: 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And for the last hour, we've been listening to a guest mix from Cricket, who is here in the studio with me. Welcome.
3: Hi, thanks for having me.
2: You are so welcome. It's an absolute pleasure. What a great mix. So many times I was just like turning back and just going, oh, I remember this, or oh, I used to play this, or
3: yeah.
2: I remember X played this in Y place. And it was all kind of turn of the millennium stuff.
3: Yeah.
2: I have a couple of questions to ask you about your approach with vinyl, but just based on the mix, I just want to start firstly about like what's attracting you to that particular era at the moment.
3: I think I'm really drawn to the nostalgia factor of it all, and like the electro sound and the way that artists were using, you know, sonic exploration and a lot of like live guitars and that kind of computery sound. I'm really drawn to it at the moment. And so the reason I played it all tonight was because I've bought a whole bunch of new records and it's predominantly that stuff. So this was me airing it out and seeing how it flows.
2: Nice.
3: Yeah.
2: Yeah. It was a very interesting era where, as you said, you had that real merging of a lot of like band music kind of, and then electronic music, like so many remixes of bands and pop artists and stuff like that. But then, you know, also you have sort of had that like really synthetic type stuff as well.
3: Yep.
2: It is a big nostalgia hit.
3: Yeah.
2: Some of that stuff is really quite timeless.
3: Yeah, I agree. Yeah.
2: I wanted to ask you a little bit about, your approach as a DJ. So you are predominantly a vinyl DJ.
3: Yeah, that's right.
2: What attracted you to playing records? Because you've basically been mixing records since you like first started DJing.
3: Yeah.
2: What drew you to doing it that way?
3: Well, I've always been collecting records since I was a teenager, and I've just been so drawn to the medium. And it wasn't until I went traveling in Europe for almost a year in 2018, and I was buying a lot of records while I was there, but the record store experience was so different than anything in Sydney, because you'd go and listen to club music in the record store. And so I started buying that sort of stuff, and then I'd go to clubs in Europe and all of the DJs were playing vinyl, and I was so in awe of their skill, and there was such a respect for them in the audience. And so I kept buying records and I was shipping them back to Australia, and by the time I got home, I just amassed this huge collection. And so I thought, I really need to do something with all this. So I took the plunge and I bought turntables and a mixer, and I just started teaching myself from the beginning. Just that's all I did all through lockdown. I was just locked in my room doing this. And then I got booked for my first DJ gig. So then I was like, shit, I got to buy some CDJs. So then I learned in reverse how to mix with DJ as well. And then, yeah, that's kind of just how it all started for me.
2: Yeah, right. Okay. Yeah. And so you were a music collector first.
3: Yeah.
2: So you'd already sort of had the experience of like looking for music in that format before you started DJing. And I mean, now that you've kind of done both, like what keeps you playing records? Like what is it about it that you like that makes you want to do that as the main way that you play?
3: Yeah, I think it's the tactileness of records, and also the gamble that you take every time you go on a dig. You just have no idea what you're going to find. And so many of the records I come across, you can't get digitally. So it just feels like such a special thing to own that physical copy. And for me, you know, playing vinyl, you're not relying on like looping or musical fodder. It really keeps you sharp when you're playing. You have to pay such close attention to like when the drops happen, and it makes you so intuitive with music. And I have a musical background, so I am constantly counting and

0: really well.
1: Yeah.
0: And as you pointed out as well, it's sort of like, if you do want to make a bold choice, you don't really have these kind of extra quality of life features that allow you to make that bold choice in a, you know, kind of assisted way.
1: Yeah, absolutely. You can't like soften the landing of a song when you play it by having some bridge towards it. You know, you kind of just have to take the plunge and see how it goes.
0: Mm.
1: And I find that those sorts of sets way more interesting anyway, because you get thrown a curveball and you can see how they bring it back or take it to new places.
0: Mm.
1: Yeah.
0: I mean, that's, yeah, and I guess it's there's that sense of risk that's associated with it.
1: Yeah, absolutely.
0: And you mentioned one of the things that leads me on nicely to the other question I wanted to ask about, which was like, you don't really know what you're going to find when you go have a dig.
1: Mm-hmm.
0: How do you go about your digging? Because you mentioned that you were collecting records before you started DJing.
1: Yeah.
0: Do you sort of go in saying, oh, I really want to go find some prog, or I really want to go find some, you know, house or whatever?
1: Yeah.
0: Or do you just sort of just pick up a stack of records and just listen to them? Because you're a very eclectic you're a very eclectic DJ.
1: Yeah.
0: And you play quite a lot of stuff.
1: Yeah.
0: When you're looking for music, are you sort of just looking across your tastes, or do you have these kind of, do you go, okay, I'm going to go to the store, or I'm going to go on, you know, Discogs or whatever, and I'm going to look for some prog today?
1: God, it really depends. It depends on how much time I have in the record store. So like, if I know I've got a short while, I will stick to a genre or like a crate to search through, or even like ask staff, be like, hey, this is what I'm looking for. Can you pull me out some selections? And that's a great way to do it. But if I have unlimited time, like particularly when I'm going overseas and going for the digs specifically, I will a lot of time I'll go in and I will just choose stacks and stacks, and I will listen for like 6 hours in the record store, and just, I don't have any plan, don't know what I'm looking for. I just look for covers that interest me, labels I know, maybe artists or remixes I know, and just go from there and see what happens.
0: Mm.
1: Yeah.
0: Yeah. Right. Okay. I mean, that's why though, there's, you know, I'd consider myself reasonably well educated on the era of music that you were playing. And there are a few times I was leaning over and being like, I don't think I've heard this before. Like, or, you know, like recognized a label, but being like, I didn't have that release on that label.
1: Mm.
0: And you can tell that comes from what you've just described, which is taking the time to spend on digging for music.
1: Yeah.
0: And it's really great, especially if you're playing something that is like reminiscent of a particular era or whatever, to be able to surprise people that were around for that era and have them go, I don't recall hearing this at that time.
1: Yeah, that's the most fun part, just surprising people, showing them music they've never heard. That's the best thing about records. Like, I can go to a club and play a set and most people in the crowd won't have heard a lot of the stuff I'll play, which is really fun, and it expands your consciousness and awareness of music, and yeah, you get great feedback, and it's always funny when people are Shazamming in your set. I always feel really, I find it funny, but yeah, it's a nice feeling.
0: Particularly because you could just hand them the label.
1: I know.
0: You just hand them the sleeve and just say, here's the track that you're looking for. Yeah. If people want to keep up with what you're doing, they're interested to hear you surprise them or play some un-Shazammable tunes. Where can they do that so they can keep up with what you're doing?
1: Yeah, my Instagram is cricket.dj, and I'm also on SoundCloud and a few upcoming gigs. I'm playing at Ace Hotel this Friday, and I'm doing a takeover at Dead Wax on the 5th of June, which is also celebrating my birthday. So please come if you're around. And got another gig at Elliot's in Balmain on June the 7th. And something very exciting in the works for later in June, which I can't announce right now, but keep an eye out.
0: We'll announce via Instagram at some point. Awesome. Well, look, thank you so much for coming on and having a mix for us and telling us about your process. And it was a real pleasure to have you in the studio.
1: Thanks so much for having me, Andrew.
0: Just now, you've been listening to a interview with local selector Cricket. Big thank you to her for coming in and having a mix and a chat with us. I'm going to take over now for the remaining 45-ish minutes of the show. I've got a bunch of brand new stuff to play for you from across the spectrum. On the other side of this ad break, we're going to kick it off with a couple of long-standing Melbourne-based producers that I've been a fan of for many, many years. They

0: have got a new one out on Zero Tolerance, a great label that was active at sort of at its peak in the late 90s, early 2000s, responsible for putting Australia on the map as a really important place for progressive house and progressive breaks. The label shut for a while, and then about 3-4 years ago now, they started up again. And have been putting out some new releases as well as like remixes of old releases and remasters and stuff like that. This is a brand new one. This is a really great remix of a track called Flat Surfaces by McCune and Bassere. This is a remix by Cora. We'll listen to that on the other side of this ad break. This is Time to Track on 2SER.
1: Hey there, Danny from 2SER Breakfast here, and I love 2SER. 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I love 2SER.

two legendary acts combining on this one. This is from 808 State and Humanoid, which was a, or is, an alias of Future Sound of London. A track called Optica. Prior to this, we had a track from Eric Cloutier, Electrophoresis, off his forthcoming album, My Friend the Abyss. Really great, dark, chuggy techno bit there. Definitely going to be playing that a fair bit, I think. And before that, we had Nabil Hayat with Entwined off the forthcoming Twilight EP. You're listening to Time to Track on 2SER. My name's Andrew Woke, and I'm with you until midnight, so roughly another 20 minutes or so, playing you all the best new electronic music from across the spectrum. I'm going to switch it up a little bit on the other side of this tune. Going to get into some 160 to 170 stuff, because there's some really great releases on that tip. Going to kick it off with a track from Na Nick and Forest on Stasis called Catching. This is Time to Track, 2SER.

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I love 2SER because it supports truly independent artists and gives a real platform to us local musicians unlike any other radio station we have here in Sydney.

When we're going to school, we hear about Christopher Columbus. And the weirdest thing about it is that we actually believe that when Christopher Columbus landed in St. Anne, and the Annie saw the Arawaks, he was having a conversation with them. You know, Christopher Columbus was an Italian who spoke Spanish. The Arawak, I would say the Tainos spoke Arawak. The Arawak is really the language of the Tainos. But we actually believe that this guy come and say, oh, I like your life, piece of your life. I'm so okay, take that part. I'm so okay, all right. The name of King Ferdinand is better, this part is all right.

coming to the end of Time to Track on 2SER. It's been a pleasure hanging out with you over the last 2 hours, bringing you all this great new electronic music from across the spectrum in the second hour, and that excellent guest mix from Cricket in the first. As always, there will be an archive up on the 2SER website. 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There'll also be a track listing of the show as well for any of you who want to go have a dig for any of the tunes that were played on the show tonight. Going to wrap it up with this new one from Mike Parker with some really cool sound design in it. This is called Beat Activator. It's from his most recent EP, Echo Disintegrator, which sees him doing his usual really interesting hypnotic techno thing, but transplanting it into the 160 to 170 BPM range. And there's some, comes up with some very cool results in the process of doing that. He's got that really unique sound design and that real precise technique to the way he makes his tunes. And it translates really, really well to these higher tempos. Still undeniably Mike Parker, but just kind of in a different context. Before this, we had DDSM5 with a track called Brain Dance. And at the top, since the last mic break, Nah Nick and Forest on Stasis with Catching off the Gnosis EP. I'll be back same time next week with more brand new music from all over the electronic spectrum. So I do hope you keep well until then.

choose talent.

To SER wishes to acknowledge the custodians of the land from which we broadcast, the Gadigal people of the Eora Nation and the Wadumatagal clan of the Darug Nation, and their elders past, present and emerging. We acknowledge and respect their continuing culture and the contribution they make to the life of this city and this region.

0: That was Que Iluva by Juana Molina. You're listening to the Graveyard Shift on 2SER 107.3 FM. I'm with my lovely co-host friend, Aiden. How are you, Aiden?
1: Hello, everyone.
0: We are, Aiden, are you much of a night owl?
1: I'm actually not. I'm really fighting back the sleep to be here. I actually had a 2 hour sort of rest and nap, if you will, beforehand. I'm normally a 9 p.m. bedtime kind of guy, 9:30.
0: Yeah, I'm also the same. I'm like 10 o'clock is a perfect medium, I like to think. So tonight, we're definitely doing the long run. We've both got coffees. Are you much of a coffee drinker?
1: No, actually.
0: Neither.
1: Not much at all.
0: Neither. We've got the Macca's flat white in the studio. Don't tell anyone. I don't know if we're meant to have the coffees in here. But they're keeping us going and they're keeping the music coming for you guys. What's this next song, Aiden?
1: We've got Far from a local Sydney band, our mutual friend.
0: Beautiful. You're listening to us here.

0: That was Home by 12 Point Buck from their 2016 album called Fuzz. Love 12 Point Buck. It really is up to the name. Very, very fuzzy. And before that, what do we have, Aiden?
1: We had Far from our mutual friend, great local band. Saw them, I think, about a year ago at a little gig at the, where was it? It was the Chippo, I think.
0: Chippo, yeah.
1: Lots of fun.
0: Very fun. Bit of back-to-back Aussie music there for you. We love playing Aussie music on 2SCR 107.3 FM. You got Aiden and myself here for the Graveyard Shift tonight, playing lots of new music. We've had lots of new music come out overnight, maybe Australian premieres even, some music that hasn't hit the States or Europe just yet, coming up a little bit later. We're also going to be talking to you a little bit about some new news that came out, Banks, and also new films as well. We've got lots to talk about tonight. If you're just waking up, or if you're pulling a bit of an all-nighter like Aiden and I, we love your company.
1: Yeah, stick around, because there's a lot to like on 2SER at 1 in the morning.
0: 1 in the morning. We've got some more music coming your way. This next one is called Ride a Swan by T-Rex.

0: You are listening to The Graveyard Shift on 2SER with Aidan and Harry. We are playing some amazing tunes for you this morning to bring you through the middle of the night. We just heard Ride a White Swan, that classic from T-Rex, followed by Anything Could Happen by the amazing New Zealand Dunedin sound band, The Clean, one of my favourite outfits ever. Get around it.
1: Yeah, I love The Clean as well. Great band. I feel like a very positive, very inspiring song. I listened to that song a lot when I went traveling on a bike through the Scandinavian Alps, and Aidan was just talking to me about the time he went to New Zealand, and he also loved listening to a bit of that during his time in Dunedin himself.
0: Oh, it's perfect. It really fits the vibe of that place. It's sort of, they encapsulated it in the music. It's
1: yeah,
0: great stuff.
1: It's beautiful to see. We've got some more music coming your way. Stick around listening to 2SER 107.3.

0: That last song, it's a French name, so unfortunately I know I'm going to butcher, but it's Le History de D2V by Céline Desberg. I believe Céline is actually a Scandinavian, maybe Danish singer, which is interesting why it has a French name. Before that, we had Problem Number 6 by Bruno Pernadas. Bit of Spanish influence in there. You're listening to 2SER 107.3 with Harry and Aiden on the graveyard shift. Not our usual place. We'd usually be in bed, wouldn't we, Aiden?
1: Oh, 100%. Yeah. I'd be catching some Z's right now, but, you know, we're up here. We're doing this for the listeners, for ourselves, for everyone. Bringing the tunes, bring the joy.
0: It's in the joy.
1: All sorts of things, including, I think, Harry, you teased earlier a discussion about banks.
0: Yes, So I was doing a bit of reading just before the show came on, and there's some news that came out overnight about banks potentially paying back victims of scams. So if you're a verified victim of a scam, you could get up to $3,000 back from your bank. In the 2024 to 2025 financial year, 2.7% of Australians, which is around 600,000 people, were scammed, which is up of an increase of 16% from the same period in 2024. So a lot of people are getting scammed, obviously. Mm. Lots and lots of people are being hit with scams. And I feel like we've all kind of got a story of maybe like a relative or a friend who's been in some turmoil.
1: Yeah, everyone knows someone. It's so common nowadays.
0: Yeah, I feel like my grandma, every time she calls me, she's talking more about scammers than anything else. That's the first question. So have you ever been scammed before, Aiden? Have you been scammed, or anyone close to you been scammed?
1: Not, you know, online. I did have a scam incident on my first day in Paris.
0: Wow.
1: 2 years ago. Someone tried to, you know, said they were an employee of the train system. They were like, come with me, don't wait in line, I'll help you get a ticket. Took us all the way to an ATM to get cash out. Said that would cost us, when they said it would cost us $90 for a one-way ticket, that's when we sort of went,
0: something's up. Something's
1: not so sure about this one. So
0: something's like, amiss.
1: Nah, and then we looked, turned around, they were gone.
0: Oh.
1: They just skedaddled as soon as it seemed like we weren't going to pay.
0: They caught on to you. I don't know if your bank's going to repay you $3,000 if you get scammed in the French railway system, but I think $3,000 is an interesting amount. I think it's the maximum is $3,000. But yeah, text us on the text line 0468441073. If you've got any stories about being scammed, do you think banks should pay out scam victims? If so, is $3,000 too much or too little?
1: Yeah, because there are people being scammed for some massive amounts of money nowadays. There's a lot of people who are losing, you know, life savings to this stuff.
0: I used to work in the Apple store. That was my profession for a little bit, one of the geniuses per se. And people would come in with stories all the time about how they've been scammed on the internet or over the phone. So yeah, if you've got any stories at all, text us on the text line. The text line is 0468441073. And we'd love to hear from you. It's late. We love your company. Thank you for sticking around. We've got some more music coming your way. What have we got next, Aiden?
1: We have Let Me Tell You Boy from the Ebony Sisters. So this is a bit of ska, a bit of rock steady vibes, reggae, that kind of thing. So chill vibes for your middle of the night, early morning, Friday morning. TGIF, am I right?
0: TGIF. People? 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

0: Your Motion Says by Arthur Russell. You're listening to SCR 107.3 FM. And before that, we had Let Me Tell You Boy by the Ebony Sisters. You're listening to Harry and Aiden working the graveyard shift this morning / tonight. What would you say? It's morning or nighttime, Aiden? What would you say?
1: It's past midnight. It is the morning. It's early morning on Friday. Best day of the week to some.
0: Yeah, I feel like... even though it is technically Friday morning, in my head, it feels like Thursday night. I feel like I don't get to midnight and I just switch over. I'm not just like, oh yeah, it's morning time. I feel like I'm very much, okay, it's still midnight. It's still late. Well, it's not midnight anymore, but it's late.
1: It only becomes the next day when you've slept and you've woken up.
0: Exactly.
1: You haven't done that. It's still the same day. So if you pull an all-nighter, you're just having one massive day until you go to sleep, I reckon.
0: I totally agree. I think even if you see the sun come up, if you haven't slept... you're still in Thursday, mate. You haven't gotten to Friday yet. I'm sorry, I got bad news for you.
1: Get with the times.
0: Catch up, exactly. Get with it. You got some work to do. Hit the Z's. I'm big on the Z's. I do like a long sleep. I found out recently that I think my body likes sleeping at least 10 hours, which is probably not a good thing. But what do you say is the perfect sleep?
1: For me, 8 hours.
0: 8 hours.
1: I'm a pretty standard 8 hours a night kind of guy.
0: So if you're going to bed, let's say you have an early one, you're going to bed 9 o'clock. You're getting up. What's 8 hours? You're getting up 5 a.m. the next day?
1: Very often get up about 5 a.m.
0: Wow, that's
1: 4:55, maybe 6 if I want a bit of a feeling a bit dangerous, want a bit of a lion.
0: That's commendable. I feel like, you know what? For me, I was saying this the other day on Monday Drive. If you get up past 8:30 a.m., unless you work the night shift, unless you're a shift worker, unless you've got a really good reason, that's it for you. 8:30 a.m. is the cutoff for productivity. You're not doing nothing productive.
1: You've wasted the day.
0: That's day's it. Over.
1: That's why the best thing, in my opinion, is I'm definitely a morning person. I sort of fall apart by the time you hit about 4 p.m. That's it. Not productive anymore. I try to get up. If I've got uni work to do, got an essay to write, I'll get up at 6, bash out, you know, a few hundred words. Feel so good by 8 a.m. By the time you've got breakfast, you've been doing 2 hours of work. Imagine that. It's such a great feeling.
0: That's awesome. I feel like you're right. I do think I'm my most productive early in the morning. If you're catching me doing some work at like 4 p.m., it's not going to be my best work. My best work is early in the morning. And look, it's early in the morning right now, technically. So this could be some of my best work, dare I say.
1: 100%. This is, you know, great radio. So if you're listening, hang around because we've got some awesome stuff coming up for you. Up next, we've got some... Andean folk music, some Bolivian stuff, I believe, from Suke called Baila Caporal, if you will. Baila means dance in Spanish, I'm pretty sure. So, not sure what Caporal means, but I guess it's Caporal dance. Enjoy this one. It's a great tune.
0: Stick around. 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
2: To SER.

0: White Horses from Wolf Alice, great band out of England, the UK. Before that, we had Suke with Baila Caporal. You are listening to Harry and Aiden on the Graveyard Shift on 2SER. We're playing some awesome tracks for you, bring you through the morning hours.
1: Yeah.
0: If you're out there, please text in, tell us what you're up to.
1: Yeah, if you're just getting up, if you're starting work super early, or maybe you're a bit of a night owl, maybe you're doing something a little bit artistic, putting together maybe a little bit of a painting, maybe you are crashing after a big night out. I mean, it was Thursday night, and I know a lot of people love a Thursday night out. I'm definitely more of a Friday / Saturday guy, but I've got some friends who do love a Thursday. So if you are out late or waking up early, let us know. We love your company. So text us on 0468441073, pardon me. We'd love to hear from you. As Aiden said, last track, a bit of Wolf Alice. We love Wolf Alice here at 2SER. Aiden and I are both seeing Wolf Alice at the Sydney Opera House Four Court Steps in, is it December or November?
0: December, I think it's the 4th of December.
1: 4th of December. Yeah, it's going to be awesome. There's still tickets. I'd recommend go getting it. They're a great act. I saw them live at Laneway this year. Awesome, awesome, awesome act to see.
0: Definitely one to get to. They've been around for a while now, I think, since the early 2010s, which is hard to believe. But we were sort of thinking about the, I guess, lifespan of a musical act and whether, you know, there is a hard limit on when someone's creativity runs out. And I have a bit of a hypothesis about this, Harry. I don't know if you've ever thought about this very much, but I think for most artists, there's some exceptions. There are some people who 100%. Are true, you know, geniuses for a very long time. I think people like Bruce Springsteen probably fall into that category. They can just keep going. They keep pumping out, you know, some good stuff, some not so good stuff. It's obviously not like the glory days, if you will. But I think the ideal span is probably about a decade. I think once you've done 10 years, you start to run out of ideas. You start to, you know, I think some of them get a bit far up their own backside. And pulling out.
1: Bit of an ego develops.
0: Stuff. Oh, definitely. I think that's why I think some bands like Led Zeppelin, I think they ended at the, obviously not under the best circumstances with the drummer dying, but I think they ended sort of on perfect circumstances. I could see them going off the deep end and making some.
1: It's kind of like you finish. It's like that famous saying, you either die a hero or see yourself live long enough to become the villain, right?
0: Oh,
1: I think
0: 100%.
1: A lot of artists are like that. I totally agree with you, Aiden. I think that some artists, you know, they have a great run at the start of their career and then they get to a point where they're just, you know, they're still making music. It's not seeing as much popularity, but maybe it's not as inspired. They've got a bit of an ego behind them. They've got expectations. They lose a little bit of that magic that made them popular in the first place. And that's not for all artists. As Aiden said, the Bruce Springsteen. I think Kim Gordon is still making new music.
0: Mm.
1: Love Kim Gordon. And you know, some of her new music is really good. We played on 2SER here all the time. So not with every artist, but yeah, definitely for sure. Some artists definitely reach that point where it's kind of.
0: I will say though, I think Wolf Alice has still got it.
1: Oh, yeah,
0: I
1: for
0: think
1: sure.
0: They're very worth seeing by all accounts.
1: Yeah.
0: And the new album that came out last year had some great tracks on it, including White Horses, which is what we just listened to.
1: Yeah, and they've seen a lot of success for that, too. They had Just Two Girls. They had The Sofa, which was really popular. I think they played that live a couple times at award nights. So definitely some still lifespan in Wolf Alice as a band. But yeah, there's definitely, like, I can think of lots of examples of artists who've definitely not matured in the best way. We might talk about that a little bit later. Not going to name or defame any artists, and if anyone is big fans of those artists, you can make your own opinion. If you've got any thoughts about the lifespan of an artist or any artist you think maybe are a little bit washed nowadays, text us on the text line 0468441073. We'd absolutely love to hear from you.
0: Yeah, it's the lonely hours of the morning at the moment. We're hitting 2 a.m. so we would really love your company. It's cold, it's dark, it's wet outside.
1: Yes.
0: Talk to us.
1: Please we'd love to hear from you. Hey, I feel personally, you know, 2 a.m., Aiden and I were talking before and saying that we don't love waking up super early. We're definitely more like early sleepers. We love going to bed at that old 9 o'clock, 10 o'clock mark. But I feel like I'm feeling pretty good. That Macca's coffee is getting me through.
0: Oh, definitely. Sort of jacked up on that caffeine.
1: As two non-coffee drinkers.
0: I'm feeling buzzed.
1: Feeling great. Well, we got some more music coming your way. We got something to get you a little bit pumped up if you're getting ready for the morning. This next song, what is it, Aiden?
0: We've got Girl Like Me, the great track from Pink Panther S. So enjoy that one.

0: That last song was Together by the Avalanches, a bit of Aussie love. The Avalanches have been on a bit of a run recently. They released their first album in 2000, which had some massive success. Then they had a huge break until 2016 with Wildflower, and then they released another album in 2020, and now they've released a new single. This single came out quite recently. It came out about 2 weeks ago. It's got a couple features on there as well. So maybe they're releasing another album. We'll see. They haven't announced anything yet, but love to see some more singles from then. Before that, we heard Girl Like Me by Pink Panthers from her 2025 album called Fancy That. Love a bit of Pink Panthers. What about you, Aiden?
1: Oh, 100%.
0: Something to keep the vibes high in the morning. If you are getting ready in the morning or keeping the night going after a Thursday night out, or you're just having a lovely evening at home, bit of a night owl or anything, any late night activities, we love to hear anything you're up to. If you want to text us on the text line, you can text us at 0468 44 1073. Speaking of the text line, we received a text about a conversation we had earlier. Aiden and I were talking about a new scheme, I suppose you could call it, or a new policy that's being talked about at the moment, where potentially banks will give victims of scams up to $3,000 in reimbursement for their losses. So we had Aliza from Western Sydney text us and said, I think banks should just give everyone $1,000 a month just in case.
1: Oh, I can get behind that.
0: I absolutely get behind that. In case you do get scammed.
1: Because you never know. These things can happen to anyone, and it would be really good to have that extra, that buffer money around just in case, you know?
0: Yeah, a bit of cash up your sleeve just in case something goes south. I mean, I think that's
1: some rainy day money.
0: Absolutely. As long as it doesn't come out of the taxpayer money, I think it's great. More money to the people.
1: Oh, 100%. Nothing wrong with that. Nothing wrong with that.
0: I'd be very happy with that. Also, in terms of new things that have come out, not just news about banks, but we've also, well, me personally, tonight I watched the premiere of a new movie, new film. I've actually watched two movies back to back last two nights. I'm actually not a big film buff, but I found myself in two different horror screenings over two nights. Last night, I watched a film called Obsession. Have you heard anything about Obsession?
1: I have not heard anything about Obsession.
0: I've seen massive media pushes for Obsession. Interesting psychological horror film. Highly recommend it. But tonight I saw the premiere of a movie called Backrooms, which is an A24 film. And it's largely based around a 2019 4chan thread about these sort of liminal spaces, these places that don't really exist. They're kind of eerie, a little bit creepy. How would you describe a backroom, Aiden?
1: I think anytime I think of the back rooms, I think of sort of yellow light, cream walls,
0: oh, yeah,
1: white floor, white ceiling, maybe a bit of flickering, eerie sounds, sort of the feeling that you're being watched and there's something there with you, but you can't quite place it and you never quite see it. That's what I think of when I think of the back rooms.
0: It's a great description. And I've actually seen the film tonight and Aiden hasn't, but I think that's a much better description than what I gave. It's a very interesting film. I was talking to some friends after watching it. Not sure if I'd actually personally recommend it, but if you are interested in the back rooms, you're interested in psychological thrillers or horrors, I would recommend going and watching it for that sake. I think the kind of inception of this film is interesting. It's directed by a 20-year-old, which is very unheard of in, I guess, feature film blockbusters. And it was made on a $10 million budget. It's forecasted, I think, to have over $40 to $50 million in revenue
1: not
0: in its opening weekend. Yeah, great turnaround. That's
1: especially
0: awesome
1: for a 20-year-old.
0: 20-year-old.
1: Get amongst it. That's awesome.
0: It's good to see young people in the media.
1: I suppose they would have come up. I don't know about you, Harry. Were you coming up on the internet in the sort of heyday of the creepypasta?
0: Yeah. Creepypastas were I think I was shocked or rocked by them as a kid. I did not like creepypastas. There were some that scared me.
1: I thought that they were real, a lot of them. Like, I thought Slender Man was a thing. I thought that was something I had to worry about.
0: Yeah.
1: I was quite susceptible to that. I remember as a 5-year-old walking through, there's a spot in Leichhardt, if you're familiar with it, where there's sort of between Marion Street and Parramatta Road, there's a long line of fig trees. And I had a friend who was maybe a year older than me when we were about five.
0: Mm-hmm.
1: And he goes, oh, you know these trees eat people overnight. Like, you can't walk here at night because they grab you and they eat you. And I believed him.
0: Oh, my God.
1: For about 5 years after that, so I was about 10 years old, I wouldn't go near that.
0: Wow. That is terrifying. I don't blame you for that. I think I would also be scared out of my mind. I also was terrified by creepypastas. And I feel like at this time of night, if I was 10 years old right now and it was 2 a.m., I would be shaking in my boots. But hey, in the good side, we know now as adults, creepypastas aren't real. Maybe. Potentially. Backrooms is pretty scary. But I don't know if that's a creepypasta.
1: I feel like it comes out of that space.
0: Yeah, that same part of the internet where it's like urban legends, myths. Mm. Is it real? Is it not?
1: Mm.
0: 100%. We don't know.
1: If you've
0: been
1: into the back rooms, text in 0468-441073.
0: We'd love to know if you've been in the back rooms. I'd love to hear some first-hand experiences because I definitely think everyone can relate to the back rooms a little bit. Maybe that's why it's so prominent. We've all been in an office building that was maybe built in like the late 90s, early 2000s. It's got a bit of a weird layout. It's got that weird, eerie lighting.
1: Off smell.
0: Yeah, you kind of feel like you're being watched. So I think that's a big part of why this film has been so successful over its opening night and why it's gained so much traction as well. And that's definitely what drew me towards the Backrooms, at least.
1: 100%.
0: Yeah, well, we've got some more music coming for you. Something to, if you were a little bit scared by our conversation, something a little bit more upbeat, I would say. What have we got coming up next, Aiden?
1: So we've got Pata Pata. I think this is a South African song from Miriam Makeba. So enjoy this. Maybe get some dancing. Dance around your room. Getting ready this morning.
0: We love you. 2SCR.

0: It's a great album. If you don't know DJ Shadow, all of his music, at least in introducing, is made completely with samples, which is really, really cool. And that's kind of off the back of the Avalanches, which you heard a little bit earlier, which is also very sample-heavy artist. And what did we have before Organ Donor?
1: We had Patter Patter from Miriam Makeba. That was, you know, nice upbeat vibes, bit of dancing around, kind of energy there.
0: Something fun, absolutely. Definitely getting our hips moving in the studio a little bit this morning at 2:15 a.m. I hope you are well. I hope you're having a lovely morning / late night. We're going to keep the music coming for you. What's his next song, Aiden?
1: So we've got Poye from Pattaya Māori Club. So this is a Kiwi classic. All of my Kiwi friends learn this, you know, hear this everywhere at school. Really great track, so get around this one. This is another sort of upbeat, dancey vibe. So enjoy that. You're listening to

0: You're listening to 2SER at 2:24 in the morning with Harry and Aiden bringing you through the graveyard shift. We just heard straight off a CD, The Smashing Pumpkins, with an ode to no one off their, I think, third album, Melancholy and the Infinite Sadness.
1: Beautiful album.
0: Great stuff. It's actually really two albums in one, yeah. I think. It's got the two discs, quite different vibes, bit of a concept going on there.
1: Maybe their most famous album, I would argue.
0: I think so. And some of their best stuff, I think, from both things. Before that, we heard from the Patea Māori Club. Sorry, I'm butchering that a little bit. But we had Poye, another great track from a really important group there, I think, from sort of the 70s and 80s, part of that Maori renaissance, bringing sort of that culture into the mainstream, introducing it to a lot of people, getting it around the world as well, which is really great to see. So that's a great song. Featured in a lot of Taika Waititi films as well.
1: 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Tell us how much you love the station. We'd love to hear what you think. If you have any thoughts on the text line about those last two songs, or if you're up to anything at all, text us on 0468441073. Continuing our night of taking over the graveyard, Aiden and I are going to bring you some new music. We were talking before how I watched a new film just tonight, actually, or tonight, technically yesterday, last night, because it's now the morning. I watched the new Backrooms film. But besides from that, I also got the pleasure of going to a listening party for a new album. Boards of Canada officially released their new album 2 hours and 25 minutes ago, called Inferno, which is their fifth studio album by the Scottish electronic music duo. It marks the duo's first studio album in 13 years, following their last album, Tomorrow's Harvest. What a bit of a hiatus, 13 years.
0: Yeah, that's quite a while. I guess they needed to get their creative juices flowing, which is good. I think take your time with that. Get it out when it is ready to come out, I suppose.
1: I feel like this kind of defeats the argument Aiden and I were having earlier about we were talking about the lifespans of an artist, and Aiden argued that an artist's perfect lifespan, like from the start of their career to the end of their career, in terms of like the public eye, is a decade. But it's been over a decade since Boards of Canada released their last album, and I'd say there's quite a bit of buzz about it. There's heaps of listening parties around the city last night for this album. I've never been to a listening party before until I attended this one. Aiden, have you ever been to a listening party?
0: I actually have not, so I'd be curious to know what actually goes on there.
1: Yeah, well, I can speak to my experience. I went to a little record shop in Leichhardt. I'd love to shout out the record shop, but I cannot remember its name totally off the top of my head. But if you know the little one with its the little astronaut-themed one on Norton Street, that's where I was personally. And it was a great vibe. A lot of everyone there really wanted to listen to the album. It was seated on the floor, which definitely isn't the most luxurious thing, but it was quite the experience. The music was loud. Everyone was getting around it. And I feel like Boards of Canada is a very instrumental outfit. So everyone's really feeling it. It's almost meditative, I would say. It was a wellness experience, you could put it down to. From my listening, I found it to be almost like the album kind of reminded me if you were stranded on a spaceship and you were getting these lost transmissions, these lost pockets of music, it almost was like a soundtrack, I feel like, really strong, like a soundtrack, which is really interesting from some of Boards of Canada's other music. So we're going to play a bit of that for you now. I've got a new track off their album Inferno. It's called Memory Death. This song for me kind of felt like you're alone on the ship, watching the sunrise. Hopefully you can feel the same way for this next song. Yeah. You're listening to 2SER 107.3. Enjoy this new Boards of Canada song from their new album Inferno. This could even be an Australian premiere.

0: That was Suck It In by the Bel Air Lip Bombs from their album Lush Life. And before that, we had Premiere from Boards of Canada's new album Inferno. That was Memory Death is the song's name. Yeah, I feel like that song was very, like I said, cinematic. I just felt like maybe it's because I've been watching a few space films recently, but it felt like I was watching the sun rise over a planet on the band's spaceship. It's a very specific and very niche take on it, but that's just how I felt.
1: I feel that. I get that from that. I think that was definitely the vibe of that song.
0: Yeah, I feel like it's a... And I feel like the whole album kind of felt like that a little bit. Discussing the... I went to a listening party for that album. We were discussing before that it was my first listening party I've ever attended. And yeah, I really did feel like the whole album was almost like a soundtrack to a space age film, which is very interesting. So give that a listen if you enjoyed that song. That was Boards of Canada with their new album Inferno. What do we got coming up next, Aiden? We've only got 25 minutes left on the airwaves.
1: Yeah, we're almost through the 2 hours of the graveyard shift.
0: Through the graveyard.
1: We've loved having your company.
0: Absolutely.
1: If you're out there listening on this Friday morning. Up next, we've got Shot Down from the Cherry Face Lurchers, a South African song. Enjoy it.
2: Love it.

0: 44E with Ghost, and before that we had Shot Down by the Cherry Faced Lurchers. Two great songs, kind of slowing it down there for the listeners out there. We are sort of heading towards the end of the graveyard shift. We have really appreciated your company.
1: Yeah, we've had a great time. I'm still feeling energetic despite the early hours of the morning. I think that it's interesting with tiredness specifically, because I think that once you get to a certain point of tired, you become what I like to call overtired.
0: Mm.
1: And the feelings of being tired, the dread that may become and sort of that, the worries, they dissipate. And life is good. And that's how I feel right now. What about you, Aiden?
0: I am 100% with you. I feel like you sort of hit that sweet spot and you're like, I feel so alive right now. This is life. This is living. This is
1: living.
0: What it's all about.
1: And I hope you're living right now. I hope you're having either a great morning or a great end to your night, if that's where you are. If you're up to anything interesting or you just want to say hey, text us on the text line. We're here for a little bit longer. 0468441073. Text us. Our next songs we're coming up for you. One of my dear friends actually gave me a CD today from Japan. He gave me a CD from the English electronic music group, Underworld. If you've heard of Underworld, maybe you've seen Trainspotting, maybe you know some of their famous songs. This album is their third studio album. It's got an interesting name. One word, dub, no bass, with my head, man. Have you heard of it, Aiden?
0: Saying that fast.
1: Yeah. If you read it, it's very difficult to see what it says. But yeah, this album is, apparently it's a transition. My friend was explaining, it's a transition from synth pop to electronic dance music. So I got a track for you from this album. I've actually never heard this album, but I did give this track a little listen before. It's certainly an interesting one. It is called, let me find the CD just here. This track is called River of Bass.
0: River of Bass.
1: I hope you enjoy it. You're listening to OCR 107.3. We love your company. Stick around.

0: You just heard River of Bass from Underworld, and I am holding that CD in my hands right now. Obviously, the CD case, I should say. Really tactile feeling there.
1: It's lovely. I do love a bit of analog media. I think I was talking to some uni students the other day about the revival of vinyl and how great it is to have physical media in your hands. So getting a CD from a friend is a lovely gift. I feel like everyone's got a CD player in their car still, right?
0: Oh, yeah. I think we just got a new family car. It doesn't have a CD player, which is really upsetting because I go on a fair few road trips. Me and my mum, we love to listen to a CD. We have quite the collection in the car. So we've actually had to buy a plug-in CD player that we're going to Blu-tack to the, the dashboard. And
1: isn't that glamorous? Brand new car with the CD player. Blu-tack to the dashboard. I love it. I love it. You know what? And that's what's that like? That's a first world problem right there.
0: Oh,
1: that's what that is.
0: 100%. But, yeah. You know, first world problems require first world solutions, I suppose.
1: Think smarter, not harder. It's unfortunate that new cars don't come with CD players.
0: Yeah,
1: but
0: exactly.
1: Hey, long live old cars, do I say?
0: Oh, 100%. Now, one thing I will say, you know what does not have a CD player inside it? 19th century sailing ships.
1: That is true. That was before the release of handheld media.
0: Yep, exactly.
1: Well, can you tell me about those ships?
0: If you wanted to listen to a song, you've got to have someone with a violin, a viola, a double bass out there. And that's exactly what we're going to be listening to next. It's a track that I first heard on the soundtrack of Master and Commander. Great film. One of those ones that when you look at the poster, it looks like, oh, this is going to be rubbish. But you watch it and it is a genuine masterpiece, especially if you're into naval action. History, you know, bromances. It's a big one for bromances. That is the film for you.
1: This film pass the Bechdel test, Aiden?
0: Unfortunately not. That is its major failing. I think there's a single woman in it, and they don't say anything.
1: Hey, but classic masterpiece, as Aiden said. And we're going to hear a song from that right now. You're listening to The Graveyard Shift with Harry and Aiden. We're taking you out. We haven't got much long left here, but we're going to play some music to keep your morning going. What's this one called, Aiden?
0: Quintetino Op 30 number 6 G3 something or other. Enjoy.

Hi, this is Eva, your host of the Monday Daily Show on 2SER. I love 2SER because it is a place of fostering community, lifelong friendships, and is the best place to find new tunes. 2SER forever.

0: That was You Say I Love You by Quiet Light from their new album, Blue Angel Sparkling Silver 2, which came out very late of April last year. And what did we have before that, Aiden?
1: We had from the composer Luigi Boccherini, Quintetto Op 30 Number 6 G3 something or other, famously used in the Master and Commander soundtrack. There's a great sort of part of that where right at the end of the film, you've got the two main characters playing in the cabin, and then, you know, they're beating to quarters, and all the sailors are running around the ship getting ready for action, and it's beautiful.
0: And I like it. It's a nice change from maybe the old sea shanty you're used to hearing in some of those films. Something a little bit different, a little bit more classical.
1: Oh, 100%.
0: Yeah, I love a track like that. So, it has been an absolute pleasure to be on the airwaves with you guys for the last 2 hours. Thank you for giving us company, or allowing us to give you a little bit of company this morning.
1: Yeah, it's been great. Really enjoyed it. Hopefully you have enjoyed it as much as we have, taking you through onto the Friday morning. I think it's very much the morning now. We're heading to 3 a.m. This is sort of, the city might be very early stages of waking up, which is always great on the best day of the week, I think, Friday.
0: Friday, absolutely. TGIF, dare I say.
1: TGIF.
0: Aiden and I are going to get out of here. We're going to go have some elongated sleeps.
1: Oh, 100%.
0: Long naps, perhaps. But thank you so much. We're going to take you out with a track by Back to the Planet called Daydream. You've been listening to SCR 107.3. Thank you so, so much. Have a lovely, lovely rest of your morning. Bye for now.
1: Bye now.

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Did it get too close? That's what happens when you're one of the most. Am I losing myself? I don't wanna be a ghost. 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

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Always was, always will be. No one can take that away. No one.

Welcome to Hot, Sweet and Jazzy, an hour of music on the jazz spectrum. Ross Williamson with you today. We've got a mix of original compositions and some well-known tunes. Amongst the well-known tunes we have from this moment on, Don't Get Around Much Anymore, My Funny Valentine, Whisper Not, and this next one, The More I See You. This is the singer Andrea Miller from her album Let Our Love Take Wing, a release from April of 2026. Andrea Miller comes from Oregon on the west coast of the United States, although she's now in Los Angeles. Her father played the clarinet, and that so leads to a very musical household. As a kid, though, her big break came when she was selected to perform in Annie, the musical, at school. And from then, she went on to quite a good career, not the least of which was working for a time as secretary for a concert promoter, which gave her the chance to learn about the industry. So, from the album Let Our Love Take Wing, here's Andrea Miller with her sextet, and this is The More I See You.

The More I See You, a song from 1945 there. Andrea Miller was the singer. The album's called Let Our Love Take Wing. It's a 2026 release. Now, the bass player Nat Reeves had a very happy 70th birthday, notably because a friend of his, who owns a club called the Side Door Jazz Club, gave him a card, birthday card, and the present was he wanted to record Nat Reeves with the musicians of his choice. So we have an all-star lineup here, six of them, performing on this album that was released in April of 2026 called Now in Time. Nat Reeves is playing the bass. Eddie Henderson, trumpet. Steve Davis, trombone. Eric Alexander, tenor sax. Oren Evans, piano. And Jeff Tane Watts is the drummer. So, as I said, an all-star lineup. From that album, Now in Time, here's Blue Ridge.

Blue Ridge there, a group led by the bass player Nat Reeves. Brilliant sextet. The album's called Now in Time and it was released in 2026. You're listening to some jazz with Ross Williamson. The pianist Billy Childs now, a man who's recently turned 69. He's won 6 Grammys over his career and is still going strong. His latest album, released in April of 2026, is called Triumvirate. So it's a trio recording. Matt Penman's playing the bass and Harry Hoenig is the drummer. This composition was written by Benny Golson, with whom our previous performer, Nat Reeves, has also performed. But in this case, it's Billy Childs leading the trio with Whisper Not.

Pianist Billy Childs leading his trio there from the album Triumvirate. And that was Whisper Not, a Benny Golson tune. 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We make the show at The Pulse in Geelong for the Community Radio Network. To contact us, email hotsweetandjazzy@gmail.com and find us on Facebook. Well, here's a standard, one of the great American songbook favourites. And whenever a singer does one of those, quite often they try to do something a bit different with it. So here's an example. The song, well, it's from the 1937 show Babes in Arms, written by Rodgers and Hart. The singer is the young lady from Sydney, Tiana Young, performing here with her quintet from the album Serendipity that came out in 2025. I'll tell you who's in that quintet. Andrew Scott's playing the piano, Hilary Giddy's guitar, James Shorten bass, Abby Constable drums, and the trombone is played by Jacob Parks. The singer is Tiana Young, and here she is with My Funny Valentine.

And that was a Canadian trio led by the pianist Emmy Roussel, called the Emmy Roussel Trio. Nicolas Bédard was playing the bass and Dominique Cloutier was the drummer. The album's called Terre, T-E-R-R, and it came out in 2026. The group's been together for 15 years and that's their sixth album. That track was called Lueur des Feuilles Oubliées, so the Light of Forgotten Leaves. Sounds like an autumn theme there. Emmy Roussel, the trio, and some delightful, reflective Canadian music. Before that, we heard My Funny Valentine, sung by the Sydney singer Tiana Young. American guitarist Mike Clement has released an album with a wonderful title. It's called Polka Dots and Ray-Bans. And it's a trio album. Trish Duncan is playing the Hammond B3 organ. Gerald Watkins is playing the drums. Mike Clements, the guitar. And on this track, we've got Julian Lee playing the saxophone as well. This is a composition by Mike Clement himself. It's called The Tempo.

guitarist Mike Clement leading his trio, plus the sax player Julian Lee there with The Tempo. And that's from the 2026 release, Polka Dots and Ray-Bans. Great title. Right, a trumpeter now who sings a bit. The guy's name is Joe Grandston, and in April of 2026, he released an album called Let's Take a Chance Together. His voice, his singing voice, has been compared to that of Chet Baker. But his main career is playing the trumpet. And as a sideman, he's performed with some names that you'll know. People like Barry White, the Moody Blues, Kenny Rogers, the Temptations, Aretha Franklin, and others. And he's performed also as a sub with Toshiko Akiyoshi and Chico O'Farrell in the Birdland Club. So he's well known around the traps. Here he is with a quintet, and he's singing.

Oh, isn't that a catchy song? Written by Cole Porter in 1950, From This Moment On. That performance was by the Ted Rosenthal Trio, released on their April 2026 album, The Good Old Days. Ted Rosenthal is a pretty well-known pianist. As an up-and-coming young fella, he studied at the Manhattan School of Music, but then he won the second annual Thelonious Monk International Jazz Competition. That was back in 1988, and that set him on the way to a career. He performed with Jerry Mulligan at the end of Jerry's life. He also works with a lot of big names in jazz, including Kurt Elling and the singer Anne Hampton Calloway. Ted Rosenthal with his trio there, and that was From This Moment On. Before that, we heard Don't Get Around Much Anymore, and that was the trumpeter Joe Grandston with his quintet singing. Let's Take a Chance Together is the title of that album. Well, it's time for the final track of this hour of jazz, and we turn to a Canadian group led by a trombonist, singer and composer called Audrey Ochoa. Her release from 2026 is called The Sorceress. The Sorceress comes from, I think, a critic's name for her as the Sorceress of the Trombone. And she rather liked that, so that's the title of her album. She's here with a lot of very competent musicians. They make a good sound. And this is an intriguing title. From the album The Sorceress, here is Maintenance Phase.

Trombonist Audrey Ochoa leading the group there. Ochoa spelled O-C-H-O-A. The album's called The Sorceress. That was Maintenance Phase, written by Audrey. And she was accompanied there by some fine musicians. Chris Andrew playing the piano. Jeremiah McDade was the tenor sax player. John May was playing the drums. Mike Lent the bass. It's an interesting album. The Sorceress, Audrey Ochoa. Well, I trust you've enjoyed this hour of jazz. We've certainly covered a bit of territory. United States and Canada, but also Australia. And we've covered a few years too, so lots of enjoyment there. And so ends Hot, Sweet and Jazzy for another week. Thanks for your company. Our email address is hotsweetandjazzy@gmail.com. And we're on Facebook too. See you again next time. Until then, bye-bye from Ross Williamson.

0: to Women on the Line, a radical intersectional current affairs program making space for the voices of gender diverse people. Produced at 3CR Community Radio in Nam, Melbourne, and broadcast nationally on the Community Radio Network. I'm your host, Kanagi. Women on the Line acknowledges that this program is produced on the land of the Wurundjeri people of the Kulin Nation, and their sovereignty was never ceded. We acknowledge their elders past and present, as well as the owners of the land on which you're hearing this from. This always was and always will be Aboriginal land. Thinsa Shinle-Yi is an award-winning Myanmar democracy activist, well known for her public advocacy against military supremacism and oppressive systems for ethnic and religious minorities. Shinle is the director of Sisters to Sisters, a women's rights and feminist resistance collective in Myanmar that promotes global solidarity, supports frontline fighters, and mentors young female activists. We last spoke with Shinle in 2025 about life under military rule in Myanmar and the impacts of the devastating earthquake, particularly for women and other marginalized groups. On this episode of Women on the Line, Shinle tells us about life under military rule now, Myanmar's resistance fighters, the military's recent ban on menstrual products as a political weapon, and what Sisters to Sisters is doing to help people who menstruate.
1: It's been over 5 years now in Myanmar after the military coup. So the sufferings on Myanmar stay continue, unfortunately, because the junta hasn't given up their power, attempt to control the power, attempt to control the whole nations so far. So in that sense, Myanmar people still suffer from the daily fighter jet bombings. Also, Myanmar people suffer extreme hunger in the country due to, also there was an earthquake, deadly earthquake happening in the middle part of Myanmar, 7.7 magnitude earthquake. And as a consequence of all of this mismanagement and incapability to control the nation itself, Myanmar people suffered the consequences of the coup in Myanmar. At the same time, the resistance that has been established since the coup in Myanmar also is gaining more grounds and capturing more towns and also trying to establish our own federal democratic systems. So these area also have gained a lot of momentum and also experiences in establishing our own federal administration system, education system, healthcare system. So the good news is they are alternative for the people, especially in resistant control area. But in urban area, people still suffer.
2: Yeah, I mean, it's good to hear at least that the resistance has really been coming up. Can you tell us who the resistance fighters are, and are there many women fighting as well?
1: So the resistance has been going on over the whole country, and especially led by young generations. Of course, in the young generation, the women are also a part of the main resistance forces on the front line, not just in the armed resistance, but also in the civil resistance, where women are fighting from their own household by backing up the resistance fighter, by supporting, giving logistic chain, food, you know, necessary mental support and all of it. So women are everywhere, from the decision making to the grassroots community mobilizations. So the resistance currently is now in control of the resistance area, mostly large region in the country, because Myanmar is now mainly the border region, and in our ethnic minorities area, the resistance has been influencing, you know, in this area, apart from the main urban areas. So also when we look at the previous regime control election, also regime couldn't establish their electoral area in those resistant areas. So these are the current development that the resistance also trying to take control of the resistant whole area, and at the same time trying to make sure it's all inclusive for all of us.
2: I have read that the military government has enforced a blockade known as four cuts to stop the resistance groups from getting basic supplies. Can you tell us about this?
1: Yes, so the focus strategy has been in place since the 1962, you know, military coup and the first coup in Myanmar. So the focus strategy now is widely expanded to, you know, to wider region, also not just in the conflict sensitive area, but also to the urban area, and also some of the urban poor communities also are suffering the consequences of it. So focus strategy was originally designed in the previous dictatorships and regimes to cut effectively the resources, you know, going and reaching into the resistant control area, especially food, medicine, all the basic commodities, and the daily use of the people, daily use of goods. At the same time, now is expanding to women's menstrual pads, menstrual item, as well as the underwears, you know, whatever that would be necessary for the young people who are currently fighting in the front line. So the medicine definitely out of the question that they block it, the rice pack, the oil. And also, even now, they have used a digital control. Like they block the digital communications, especially the telecommunication in those areas. So it's widely in place, and now is even wider, widened in the last 2025 because of the sham election that they announced as they tightly grip their control in those area, and they have been. Punishing, you know, kind of use of punish. It's like a tool to punish. It's a political tool that they do against people that are dissent to them. So, yeah, the menstrual pads are a new addition to their list.
2: I mean, it seems absurd to say that, you know, menstrual pads are being used by resistance forces for things like wounds or like for their shoes to soak up blood or sweat. How has this happened? How has menstrual products become a part of the ban?
1: This is like there are two parts into this story. The first is there is a strong belief that the menstrual pads can be used to absorb blood, especially when the medical supplies are blocked. Medical supplies are blocked, and they are constant bombing, fighter just bombing in those resistant areas. So people are suffering, people are injured, people are wounded, people are killed. So they know that what can sustain them is the medical supply. So they cut the medical supply, and then they kind of think, okay, if they cut the medical supply, how come they could stay sustained and stay, you know, treat their wounds? And they think of other different options that people may use, you know, out of the resources, and they thought the menstrual pad could be used as the you know, it's made of wools and it make us item that absorb the menstrual blood. So they immediately think this is can be used alternative, you know, supplies for the resistant fighter. So they have no other questions, and they just block it. So and the second point to that view is it's also a political it's also political to control the woman's body as well. They know that many young women who are in their menstrual cycles are also actively going against them, and they want to target them. So the most effective way to target them is to cut the supplies of the woman's natural support system. You know, so the menstrual products are one of the key pillar that support women in their monthly cycle. So by cutting that, they are effectively banning people, banning women from joining in the political spheres, you know, discussion, also even fighting. So it's like giving a disruption to our resistance. So this is a part of their political strategy, I would say. Yeah.
2: Right, and it sounds like, you know, they're a bit scared that women are a big part of this, and like you said, they are fighting from all aspects, from their homes on the front lines. So to go as far as to ban menstrual products, it says to me that, you know, they really don't want women involved. What have been the health impacts for women so far, especially in a country like Myanmar, where talking about menstruations still has a bit of taboo, right?
1: Yes, traditionally, also religiously, culturally, menstruation is not it's not a daily discussions. It's not in our houses. It's not even in our generations that we don't mention this even in public or even in our family discussions or daily conversations. It is basically a hidden menstrual procedure that we women deal with ourselves. We talk in a very hidden manner, in a very like secretive way. We exchange information. So that is only a few information that we get out of this, especially in terms of health perspective, or in terms of hygiene perspective, or in terms of like the technology, how we were used it, what are the other products available and alternative for us. It's not discussed, it's not in public, it's not in any way resources nearby for us. It has been a bit taboo, especially in those areas where they kept the supplies in the dry zone in the middle part of Myanmar Central. It's rural community where they have less education about democracy, human rights. So in terms of sexual and reproductive health educations, these areas have, I would say, the weakest in the whole country, because I also came from that community. I know there is a strong Buddhist nationalism also taking roots in those areas. So normally, Buddhist monks, who are men, decide for our daily communities matters. Who are men, who decide who will get what, it's all decided by men. So that's why it is a big issue. It's a big issue adding to that menstrual cat. So we receive some of the requests from the community members, and it's only coming from the men fighter, the men resistant leaders, the young men who are aware of this issue, reach out to us and tell us this is an issue right now. They observe it. And these requests are not coming from women themselves. They don't know if that's something they can raise concerns about. They feel like if the junta cut the supply, they feel this is an immediate punishment for them for being a woman, something like this. So that also undermine the woman's integrity, woman's political and social, cohesion in those area. And because of the due to the lack of resources, women don't want to make a big burden to the community leaders to buying these stuff in a high price. So they are trying to settle this by themselves, by using a random clothes, leaf, whatever they could find to make it go away. And there is also a continuous, how to say, blaming on women body for having that kind of situation. So women suffer from this, it caused definitely a distress mentally and also physically. There is a lot of hormonal changes, and due to lack of resources for this, women suffer, I think, mental stress, and also the other healthcare procedures, healthcare consequences like the urinary tract infection, So now we receive requests from the local community healthcare professionals that they need more of resources to counter from this. Yeah.
2: Do you think this is an intentional outcome by the military, or is it more of a side effect of their attempts to stop the resistance? Or are they targeting women specifically?
1: So we were thinking it's a part of the whole focus strategy. Focus strategy include everything, but the fact that when they put the signpost, what are the material that they effectively ban, they included women's menstrual pads. So that is the intentional blockage that we can witness, because normally they will block every supplies, but now they have a specific item that they are blocking, and they put it out on the signboard. So they include a woman's menstrual pad. So it's like an intentional policy that they ensure that these particular products are not reaching to the community. So this is a political tool to block the woman's product, and through this, of course, it's insensitive, inconsiderate of the the 50% of the populations in our community. It also showed their incapability to control their nation. Their incapability to consider for all of the public in the community they like to serve. It's not like they are trying, with their current sham election and sham government, they are not trying to prove to the people that they can control or they can administer this area. They are now effectively punishing and targeting and attacking the area that are not submitting to them. So it's a complete, I would say, a terror campaign, across the whole nation.
2: I feel this is a really good example of how women really, really suffer in war. Are there any international human rights laws that provide protections for people who menstruate in a situation like this during a war?
1: That's something we are trying to raise awareness as well as we see the lack of resources, especially in those areas. So normally when the humanitarian agency are operating in Myanmar, they are operating under the control of the junta. They sign memorandums with the junta. So meaning they are allowed to go to areas only junta control and only one junta allow them to go. So definitely when the junta is blocking this area and blocking these items, we are now asking these humanitarian agency to request, to demand, to open, the blockage, to how to say, to uplift, to lift the blockage of these products, especially the necessary basic biological items like food, those kind of menstrual product. Normally women menstrual product and the menstruation issues are sidelined, not discussed, not never was a priority. That what we witness

0: gap between that. So many garment workers in Yangon are also suffering due to the high rise of the commodity prices. They could no longer afford the menstrual product anymore because that is now proceeding, exceeding their daily daily wage, you know, daily wage, minimum wage. So they could no longer afford. And group like us who are like only get out of who were organized only after the coup are now trying to fulfill the needs, like by suing the menstrual, reusable menstrual pads. We like to support the you know, garment workers, also refugee with the reusable pads so they can use in a dignified way where they don't have to just use random rag, you know. So if we can do it, organization can do it. If we can do it, UN can do it, you know. Just that they need to have in a coordinated manner, making sure all genders are included, you know, in their humanitarian aids.
1: Absolutely. You've answered this a little bit already, but what is Sisters to Sisters doing to help combat this ban? And if people are listening to this interview from Australia or Thailand or anywhere really, what can they do to help, if anything?
0: Thank you. So Sister or Sister, as in our name, we are a solidarity group. So we stand in solidarity with the women across the globe who are oppressed, who are like combating authoritarian states in their own different nations. And also the same in Myanmar, we are particularly raising awareness and also amplifying the voices from the ground and the marginalized community, such as refugee, Rohingya, the garment workers, and also women who are in the resistance front lines. We all have to be together. So in that sense, we are of course training and campaigning to raise awareness on this on the sexual war crimes, crimes against humanity and genocide in Myanmar. At the same time, we see this kind of gender attack by the junta. So we are raising awareness. At the same time, we ensure that we are also contributing to the society by creating our own menstrual products, by donating menstrual cups to the community so they can use it in the long run. So we have fundraising for this since 2021 on that people, anyone who can afford one menstrual cup, you know, they can support one menstrual cup, and we deliver to the women who are in need of that menstrual cup the most, especially those with that solidarity mindset. You know, we distribute the items to the ground and we have a 5 community we are serving, and we actively listen to this community, and we create campaigns and advocacy based on their needs and their current political missions. Thank you.
1: Amazing. So where can people follow your work or find out more?
0: So currently, we have a campaign called Let It Flow that is basically targeting about the blockage of the menstrual pad. So Let It Flow, we have our own website on that, sister/Let It Flow campaign. At the same time, we are on all social media, on Facebook, LinkedIn, and all that. And we are working together with the grassroots community, especially who are affected of the menstrual block. You know, they are also a part of in our campaign. So we are 10 organizations working collaboratively on the Let It Flow campaign. We wished, you know, every woman should be able to menstruate without any distraction, without any menstrual stress. That is our goal. And our biological process shouldn't be a political weapon by the junta, you know. So let's raise our concern. Whatever we can do, write to your government, write to your member of parliaments, you know, to inform and to pressure the junta to stop this mad act, you know, right away. Thank you.

We just heard from Myanmar activist Dinsa Shinle-Yi about the military government's ban on menstrual products to stop resistance fighters in Myanmar. 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Women on the Line is a national feminist current affairs program. 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I'm your host, Carnegie. 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

0: Hello and welcome to The Wire, your national and independent coverage of current affairs right across Australia on community and Indigenous radio. I'm Emma Watsky, coming to you from Radio Adelaide here in Tandunya on the lands of Gunamina. Our team pays our deepest respect to elders past, present and emerging. We extend this respect to all First Nations listeners and the rightful custodians of the lands you're listening in from. And today on the show,
1: communications are human right, and given what is happening in the government, I'm shocked and horrified, honestly.
0: Contention continues around proposed NDIS cuts as more advocates speak out. Also, Australia's native food plants have been adapting to our country's harsh climate for thousands of years. We find out the many ways growing bush foods can contribute to sustainability. And later,
2: period-friendly world to us in Australia would mean that access to period products are wherever you need them. It is also a world where there is not the shame and stigma associated with menstruation.
0: A rising number of Australians struggle to afford period products. Amid the cost of living crisis, menstrual inequality is worsening, particularly impacting marginalised groups and affecting social inclusion. We'll have this and more for you over the next half hour. We're on air across Australia, thanks to the Community Radio Network and the support from the Community Broadcasting Foundation. First up, over 300 experts are calling for safe, accurate and empowering climate science education in classrooms. The collective, including mental health organisations, researchers, educators, health professionals and young people, have signed an open letter to address rising disinformation and concern about claims of alarmist education climate-based narratives causing mental distress in young people. The letter references a May 2025 and 2026 Institute of Public Affairs report, which recommends scaling back or even removing climate education from primary schools. The letter says these reports misquote research and ignore current context. I spoke with Georgia Monaghan, co-founder of EcoMind.
3: We have 300 and counting doctors, psychologists, educators and researchers that have come together, and we're calling for honest, age-appropriate climate education in response to some misinformation and disinformation that is being reported on around climate anxiety in schools and calls for removal of the syllabus in Australia.
0: Now, I'm aware that the letter also relates quite significantly to a May 2025 Institute of Public Affairs report claiming that alarmist narratives in climate education are, you know, prospectively causing mental distress in pre-adolescent Australians. How do you react to this aspect?
3: We agree that we need to safeguard the minds of young Australians, and it is a real problem, though, that the answer being put forward by a lot of fossil fuel-linked organisations and media is that it's to completely remove climate education from the curriculum. All of the evidence in this space have found that the reason for this distress is not caused by the education itself. It's caused by living through the crisis, and actually children who understand climate change are better equipped then to cope with it.
0: I understand that broader reactions are potentially a bit divided. Some say rhetoric is activist driven, with concern for developmental stages or developmental appropriateness and an unreadiness for looming anxiety on broader or complex external threat. How do you respond to this, and how should we best equip children for the future?
3: It is a really understandable concern, and worth taking seriously how we are empowering young people to be ready for the future. I think the research shows exactly the path forward, and it is not through activist education, but it's through empowering education.
0: What impact could removing climate education from the curriculum have?
3: We have young people already being educated about climate change, whether it is through social media, conversations at the dinner table, lived experience. We speak to young people who've had their HSC exams interrupted by bushfire smoke. So it is actually the opportunity for education within schools to write the conversations and correct the conversations. And what we have found is that not only does the research show that more information and better climate science education is more empowering, but that's what young people are asking for.
0: On that note as well, this sort of greater knowledge, greater awareness, why do you think it's potentially important to empower children and young people to help be part of the solution?
3: Young people are inheriting the world that we've given them, and we know we're experiencing it as there is a lot of things happening in the world that even a year ago we couldn't have anticipated. It's important that we give them all the tools to be able to be resilient, to be emotionally well, to be mentally well.
0: Moving into the future, how do you think climate education should be tailored, you know, to better suit the needs of children, balance truth, and mitigate any unnecessary forms of anxiety?
3: The answer of what is the best call of action and what we are asking the Australian government to commit to is to embed into the curriculum accurate, psychologically safe, developmentally appropriate climate science from primary to secondary, and that it's staged so that when young people are ready, they will receive that education. It's also to ensure that teachers feel confident and empowered to give that training and to give that climate science to their young people. And it's also lastly really important to keep fossil fuel influence out of our classrooms and out of our clinics.
0: Is there anything that stood out to you or any point that report made that you are quite drastically concerned about?
3: Really, the concern that myself and a lot of the other signatory have is not even in the detail necessarily of the report. What we're more worried about is that these two reports and then a lot of the follow-up reporting in media is just generally creating a sense of panic around something that is just not true and spreading misinformation and disinformation.
0: Georgia Monahan, co-founder of EcoMind, speaking with me. And The Wire has also contacted the Institute of Public Affairs for further comment.
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0: The federal government's proposed NDIS cuts are still heavily criticised by the community, who say changes won't support Australians with disabilities. NDIS participants are concerned if cuts proceed, they could face losing independence and social participation. Speech pathologist and advocate Sarah Morhan is a carer for her sister with Down syndrome. She says the government is prioritising fiscal savings over human rights for people with disabilities. Powered Media's reporter Emma Myers spoke with Ms. Morhan to find out about her advocacy in speech pathology.
1: I decided to go into speech pathology because I wanted to make a difference for people who have disability. I chose to be a speech pathologist because I really found that giving people a voice and helping people find their voice, whether that is verbal, whether it's using sign, whether it's using communication devices, is one of the most important things that you can support a person to develop. Communication is a human right. And given what is happening in the government, I'm shocked and horrified, honestly, that we have a Labor government right now working to dismantle the NDIS that they legislated 13 years ago. And it's really important that we protect the NDIS. It's changed so many people's lives. Yes, there are many issues with it, but those issues are systemic and by design. They're not with participants. It's not with providers. We're just asking for a fair go.
5: Firstly, with your sister, what does she currently receive from being a participant on the NDIS, and what is she at risk of losing?
1: So Carly predominantly gets her social and community participation through the NDIS right now. She has funding to be able to go to programs during the week where she gets to hang out with like-minded peers, her friends, and she gets to be out of the house, not hanging out with her daggy parents or her daggy sister. She also works 2 days a week. She's an administration assistant at First Chance, which interestingly, Carly did all of her early intervention via First Chance at the University of Newcastle when she was a baby. So it's come full circle that she's working at First Chance now again. And she also, so she does administration, but she also works as a support person facilitator for a group for children with developmental disabilities, which she absolutely loves because there's a few kids in those groups who have Down syndrome, and Carly is so excited that she gets to be supporting little ones with Down syndrome. And I think it's such an important job and role for her to have, not only for those kids to see a person with a disability thriving and working and doing something really positive, but also for all of those parents of those children with disabilities. Seeing it at home with her parents is not fun, and that's probably what's most at stake here.
5: And what about your clients that you see? How would the proposed upcoming changes impact them?
1: Because I work in the pediatric space, and I think that's been a huge focus area of the government, particularly with we're seeing thriving kids, foundational supports. I think the largest risk to a decent amount of my caseload right now is that they'll lose NDIS altogether. The government is looking to push lots and lots of kids. They've had a large focus on autistic kids and this mild to moderate classification that is not a clinical classification. We don't use that. It's not appropriate. And taking those kids off their individualized funding plans and pushing them to thriving kids. My biggest concern about thriving kids and what those kids will get is that the amount of money is so unbelievably inadequate that someone doing the maths said that when you break down the funding allocation for parents to access the parenting programs, because apparently parenting programs will suddenly make your child not disabled anymore, it only works out to being about $125 per parent, which is obviously not even enough for that parent to even probably access that program once all the rest of it goes to the administrative costs of the people running those programs.
5: And you've been quite vocal on social media about the changes.
1: Yeah. I feel like the reason I'm so annoying on social media is that I don't think that the broader public understands what's at stake. I think that the Redbridge report commissioned by the Shorten government, they paid $400,000 to figure out how to sell cuts to the NDIS. And the media and that government have been pushing this fraud narrative for so long that the broader public, the general public, people who've never met a person with a disability, people who think they will never get a disability, all have just believed that lie and taken it inside themselves, because the government knows how proud of the NDIS Australians are. It's become this quintessential element of what makes you Australian, is that we care about everyone in our society, and how we treat people in our society is a direct reflection of who we are as a country and as a people.
0: Speech pathologist and advocate Sarah Moran speaking with Powered Media's reporter Emma Myers. Today is World Menstrual Hygiene Day, observed annually to address stigma, improve education, and ensure equitable access to period products and facilities. According to a 2024 survey conducted by Australian charity Share the Dignity, 64% of menstruators in Australia struggle to afford period products. As cost of living remains a central concern for Australians, menstrual inequality continues to prevent menstruators from being able to participate fully and equally in society. The Wire's Taylor Viskich spoke with Rochelle Courtney, founder and managing director of Share the Dignity, to find out more.
2: We're not just talking about the woman who may be experiencing homelessness or fled domestic violence, who doesn't have $2 in her wallet to be able to afford period products. Menstrual equity is also about, you know, a woman who is having a miscarriage, whether a woman has gone to football on a Saturday morning to take her kids to training and picked up the wrong handbag and got a period unexpectedly. It's about how do we ensure that everybody can have access to period products when they need them.
6: In Share the Dignity's 2024 Bloody Big Survey, 64% of menstruators were found to have struggled to afford period products due to cost. In 2026, what impacts of increased cost of living pressures compounded by the war in the Middle East have you observed?
2: I'm upset at the thought that I thought that we would be moving forward, but I don't know that that will be the case. Where it once may have cost you $100 to fuel your car, it's now costing $130 to fuel your car. So a woman who was already doing it tough in budgeting, that $30 could have bought her the period products. So we are seeing more people cut pads in half to be actually able to make them last longer.
6: How is Share the Dignity helping to address these issues of menstrual inequity?
2: Yeah, for us, menstrual equity is about the provision of period products, but it's also about the shame and stigma. And we truly believe that's about education. So that includes a 10-year-old boy, a 40-year-old man, or a young woman, or an older woman, because without access to education, young girls won't know what's coming. What does a young man need to know about what his sister's going through? What does a coach need to know? In our Bloody Big survey, 51% of women said that they didn't feel like they were adequately educated. Could you imagine what that number is for men?
6: World Menstrual Hygiene Day's mission is to create a period-friendly world. What would that look like to you?
2: Period-friendly world to us in Australia would mean that access to period products are wherever you need them. It is also a world where there is not the shame and stigma associated with menstruation, and that everybody is educated. If we have that change, we will see workplaces with menstruation and menopause leave. We will see bathrooms in workplaces where women are not missing out on going to work or school or playing sport.
6: Sarah Scarce, founding director of the Aqua English Project, emphasises the disproportionate impacts menstrual inequity has on culturally and linguistically diverse communities' participation within the community and sports sector.
7: So we actually count periods in one of the barriers to equitable and genuine access to aquatic participation. So for a lot of the groups that we work with from lots of different cultures, they choose not to get wet, they choose not to swim when they're having their period. And if you broke that down in terms of, you know, funding we receive to deliver a 6-week swimming program, it's likely that they may only swim 4 or 5 weeks with us. So they're always behind the eight ball, especially compared to the male counterpart.
6: How has access to culturally inclusive and accessible information impacted that community participation?
7: Look, when we started 20 years ago, there wasn't anything. We sort of just had to present ourselves in what we call an amphibious program. So we would introduce ourselves dry first and make introductions on land. With the women, we would have to talk about periods. We actually physically had to bring the tampon in, and we had to bring the pad in, and then we had to put the tampon in warm water and show that it expanded. And we had to talk about the cultural differences. And so it's a lot better now. Talking to you in 2026, in 2006, it wasn't spoken about widely, and yeah, we were lacking a lot of resources.
6: And speaking to that, I suppose, as today is World Menstrual Hygiene Day, what do you think needs to be done to continue addressing menstrual inequity, and what do you want to see in the future?
7: I think it's just being really open in conversations, but it is still a little bit taboo for a lot of cultures and still taboo in a lot of workplaces. And it goes back to our policy, you know, of creating something that's an omnipresence. And for some of the cultural groups that we work with, you know, it would be remiss of us to try and run a program and not talk about periods and swimming. In 10 years' time, what does it look like when it's just something that's in the conversation? Like, you know, we don't bat an eyelid. That would be a nice aspiration, but we've really got to keep pushing it there, because it shouldn't be an inequity, but it does present itself to us as an inequity at this point in time.
0: Sarah Scarce, founding director of the Aqua English Project, speaking with The Wire's Taylor Viskidge.
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0: Australia's native food plants have been adapting to our country's harsh climate for thousands of years. But beyond their climate resilience, they're important to Australia's ecosystem and have remained essential to life, known for traditional and culinary uses, health and well-being benefits. Growing Bush Foods in Your Garden is the title of a book co-authored by ecologist Kate and First Nations Awabakal man Pete Cahill. The book combines both First Nations ecological knowledge and scientifically researched health benefits to explore 90 bush foods. I spoke with Mrs. Cahill at Burnside City Council's recent Enviro Expo to hear more on the many ways bush foods can be vital for sustainability.
9: So that's a little marsh saltbush. A lot of people will know the old man saltbush. It grows big and you can use it for hedges and stuff, but this is a little bit smaller, has a smaller leaf, does make a nice compact hedge. Unlike the old man saltbush, you can eat the fruit off that one.
10: And what about Marnong? Have I said that correctly?
9: Marnong yam daisy. So that one has a yam that is almost carrot-like, but it's white. It kind of looks like a carrot. It's different to potatoes. It has a really good starch that's known as inulin. You don't get the high sugar spike that you would eating a potato, so it's much better for you. So we should be eating more of these and less of potatoes. I do love my potatoes, but we still should be eating more of these.
0: These are just some of the native bush foods that can be grown in your garden.
9: So that one is Simbapogan ambiguus, and it is a native lemongrass. Some people up in the north might know Simbapogan bombicinus, which is like a cousin, but both of these you can use in a tea to relieve headaches. And that's traditional knowledge, but it's also been backed up by scientific knowledge as well.
0: Mrs. Cahill says they grow bush food privately in their garden and commercially at their block in Wakery in South Australia's Riverland.
9: The reason we grow bush foods is to basically attract more wildlife to our garden, but also the amazing health benefits that they can bring you as well.
10: And why do you think it's important to have that perspective regarding, I guess, symbiosis between bush foods and the attraction of different animal species?
9: It's really important because there has been a lot of habitat destruction, habitat shrinking in all across Australia, really, not just South Australia. And we live in quite a rural area where there's a lot of farmland. So the wildlife, the ones that are remaining, are constantly searching for new sources of food as their own habitat is shrinking. So it's important to have those local endemic species, if you can, to plant in your garden. Some of the others that aren't endemic, they'll also provide food for things like honey eaters and habitat for insects, which of course bring in birds and other animals.
10: And why do you think this thinking is important for sustainability and I guess the future of our climate as well?
9: I guess if everyone can do a tiny bit in their own backyard, or if they're on acreage, they can do a bit there, then even if, you know, you've got like a little courtyard garden, if everyone can do a little bit, it kind of all adds up to try and negate some of the bad things that are happening, the habitat destruction, the clearing of forests and that sort of thing. So,
10: and what sort of response have you had regarding Australian bush foods?
9: So we've had a really good response, but most people, you say, you ask them, do they have any bush foods in their garden? And they kind of say no, but then when they start looking at the bush foods that we've got here, or the book that we've got, they start saying, oh yeah, we've got that one. And, you know, sometimes you don't realise you do have a few bush foods already if you're planting native foods. Some of those will be bush foods. But yeah, a lot of people are interested.
10: And in what ways can they make our like pantry or kitchen more, I guess, sustainable and affordable at the end of the day?
9: If you're growing your own, of course that's very affordable because you just go into your backyard and get it. But we suggest that if you're buying online, then try and buy from a First Nations owned business, because that is where the knowledge came from in the first place. And we are, Pete's Aboriginal, but we are all using that knowledge that was passed down for generations, the health benefits and all of that.
10: Just to clarify, Pete co-wrote?
9: Yeah.
10: How did that process take place?
9: We actually started researching all the native plants and bush foods, and Pete and I have been growing bush foods both together and separately before we got together, and Pete's grown up around the bush as well, so we had a bit of knowledge there, but we had to research a lot of it as well, especially the health benefits, the traditional knowledge. We've known people over the years who've generously shared knowledge with us. We also have some First Nations stories of people in front of the book as well. But it was a big process. A lot of research went into it.
10: And I guess in terms of some of the health and therapeutic and also cooking benefits, can you offer any insight into that, as well as ensuring people are safely acquiring and eating what are actual bush foods and not something that they maybe mistake for something else?
9: Definitely. If you're going to buy bush foods, buy from a reputable First Nations business or a community nursery. They, you know it's going to be labelled properly if you go to your community nursery as well.
0: Co-author and ecologist Kate Cahill speaking with me. And unfortunately, that's the end of the show today. Thanks so much for being with me. I'm Emma Watsky from Radio Adelaide here in Tandanya. Stay tuned for tomorrow's show, brought to you from 4EB in Brisbane. The Wire is a weekday co-production between 2SER in Gadigal, Sydney, 4ZZZ and Radio 4EB in Meanjin, Brisbane, Sin Media in Naarm, Melbourne, and Radio Adelaide, with the great support of the Community Broadcasting Foundation and the Community Radio Network. 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
1: Good morning, I'm Laura Devoy. American officials say the US and Iran have agreed on the framework of a deal which would extend their ceasefire for 60 days. The BBC's Sarah Smith has the latest from Washington.
2: It's important to stress this is not a peace deal. This is a proposed agreement that would extend the current ceasefire for 60 days and provide a framework for negotiations on reaching some kind of final deal. And it comes as there has been some renewed fighting between the US and Iran that's threatened the increasingly fragile current ceasefire. US officials have confirmed the proposal is that the Strait of Hormuz would be reopened for international shipping, which would take us back to where we were before President Trump launched this war, and Iran will commit not to pursue a nuclear weapon, which was also the case before the war began at the end of February. The big issue of what to do with Iran's stocks of highly enriched uranium and its future nuclear program will need to be negotiated during the 60-day window.
1: Police say young Australians are being moved to violent extremism in a matter of days. For years, terrorists and extremists have used the internet to target young people and convince them to plan and carry out violent acts. But the Australian Federal Police says the recent use of social media, gaming platforms, online forums, the dark web and private group chats has allowed bad actors to more quickly and effectively radicalise people. Commissioner Chrissy Barrett told Senate Estimates the speed of radicalisation is a major challenge.
3: Shielding kids from manipulation and harm online is one of my key priorities as Commissioner. I have talked repeatedly, as have some of my colleagues, that we are seeing young people being exploited through the online space, not just in relation to extremism and terrorism, but also child exploitation.
1: The Bureau of Meteorology says rainfall is expected to be below average for most of central, southern and eastern Australia this winter. But there is still a high chance of some rain, with the typical winter rainfall across southern areas being between 100 and 400 millimetres on the coast and 25 to 100 millimetres inland. The Weather Bureau's long-range forecast also shows temperatures are likely to be above average across most of Australia. The Australian Road Safety Foundation is calling on drivers to be safe on fatality-free Friday. Founded in 2007, the annual campaign is among the largest community-based road safety programs in Australia. Chair and founder Russell White describes every road fatality as a story cut short and as having enormous social, financial and emotional costs. Speaking to National Radio News, he says the current numbers are trending the wrong way.
4: Unfortunately, last year there was 1,314 people that lost their lives on Australian roads, and that's something we haven't seen figure that high in decades. So it's an alarming trend that year on year, our road toll has been heading in completely the wrong direction.
1: Turning to sport, New South Wales has completed a clean sweep in the Women's State of Origin series. The Blues defeated the Maroons 12 points to 4 in Game 3. It's the first time either team has won all games in a three-match series. Blues captain Isabel Kelly reflected on the series last night.
5: I knew this year there was something really special about our whole wider squad, and every single time we come together it's got this feeling about it that you just support each other no matter what.
1: And in tennis, a big upset at the French Open. World number one Jannik Sinner is out of the tournament. The Italian went down to Juan Manuel Cerundolo in five sets, bringing his 30-match winning streak to an end.
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7: To SER Breakfast broadcasts on Gadigal land, and as such, we acknowledge the traditional owners of the land upon which we meet, that of the Gadigal people. We pay respects to elders past and present, acknowledging that sovereignty was never ceded, always was, always will be. And always important to acknowledge that. Especially this in National Reconciliation Week. 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G'day, mates. It's 2SER Breakfast. My name is Danny Chifley, at least until I change it to something cooler. Any suggestions can be forwarded to breakfast at 2ser.com, or you can text on 0468 44 1073. Not while you're driving, please. Unless you've got it set up to do the text a message thing. In which case, why wouldn't you just call? I don't know. I have that buzzing in my leg. You ever get the buzzing in your leg? It feels like it might be your phone buzzing. But it's not. It's just a buzz. Makes you think, maybe. Am I becoming the robot that I've so long threatened to become? Normally we start off the show fairly chill. But it's a Friday. So it might be time to get the party started. And no better way to get the party started than with Baby Huey. From the formidable album, The Baby Huey Story, this one's called Runnin'. 2SER Breakfast.

swap meet there. That awesome four-piece from South Australia, that's new from them, it's called 2CU, stylized in the way that Prince might do it. As in number two, capital C, capital U. That's good. That's awesome. You can catch them tonight. They're playing as part of Vivid, the free shows that they're doing there at Tumbalong Park, along with the awesome Gut Health. That's very exciting. Gut Health, former feature album artist here on 2SU. I might see if I can squeeze in a bit of Gut Health a bit later on to just celebrate the fact that Swap Meet and Gut Health are doing their thing tonight as part of Vivid free show, Tumbalong Park. Kicks off about 6 p.m. in the evening. And we kicked off today's show with some Baby Huey, Runnin'. The name of that one, I love that song. Love that message in there as well. From the wonderful Charlotte Ozern of the Monday Drive team. And it is a team. Whole bunch of great folks there ensuring that Monday Drive is on air on time. Monday afternoons here on 2SER. And Charlotte, they're spreading the good word, the message. If you love 2SER, you should go to that website, love2ser.com. Send us your stories of love. Sign that petition. Times is rough and tough here at 2SER, like it is everywhere. And we're calling upon our community to not show us their money, show us their love by going to that website, love2ser.com. And my sincere thanks and appreciation to everyone who has signed the petition thus far. If you haven't already done so, I don't know if you've signed a petition before. It's real easy to do, especially the online ones. Here's a local artist called Sandport from the EP Voyage on Canvas. Melody of the Tropic, the name of this one. This is 2SER Breakfast. Good morning.

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6: You are listening to...

That's a group called Kunnanen. They're a multi-generational psychedelic rock band from the Phetchaban province in rural Thailand. From their third album, first in over a decade, an album called Three. Beautiful stuff. Love that record. This is 2SER Breakfast. It's about 20 after 6 on a Friday morning. Shout-outs to Steve, who's been in touch on the text line, 046844-1073. Who likes me? Has the leg-buzzing thing, where it feels like your phone might be buzzing, but instead it's just something weird with your leg, which is even more alarming. Steve, I understand how expensive it is to get to the doctors in this day and age, so how about you and I go halves in it? We'll get in a horse costume and go to the doctor and say, have a look at my hind leg. And also my foreleg. And tell me why it's buzzing. And don't question the fact that there's a horse talking to you. Unless you are ready for some sort of bizarre Mr. Ed situation. Hey, shout-outs to the New South Wales Blues Women's Rugby League side. A clean sweep of the State of Origin for the Blues, with a 12-4 victory in a rain-soaked Robina Stadium. That's great stuff. This is apparently the first New South Wales team to go unbeaten in a series since the men in 2000. Long time between drinks, but the Blues have done it, completed a historic women's State of Origin clean sweep with a Game 3 win over the Queensland Maroons. Long may these trends continue. Shout-outs to the good folks there at Static here on 2SER, 8pm every Thursday evening. Their guest last night was Kevin Morby, singer-songwriter from Kansas City, Missouri, whose new album, Little Wide Open, is a wide-ranging cinematic record of alt country and Americana. This is also your feature album this week. You can catch up on that at the website, 2SER.com, or via the 2SER app. That's right, you can take 2SER with you. Everywhere you go, tell your smart speaker, I want more Kevin Morby. Or just stay tuned, because he's more Kevin Morby for you now. More Morby? Well, it must be 2SER Breakfast. From Little Wide Open, this one's called Field Guide for the Butterflies. 2SER.

The feature album this week on 2SER is Little Wide Open by Kevin Morby. The Kansas City, Missouri songwriter saddles up with a bittersweet and joyful eighth studio record of sweeping, poetic Americana and melancholic Midwestern country. Little Wide Open by Kevin Morby. The feature album all this week on 2SER 107.3. Love2SER.com.

From the album Messengers, it's Kooey with Sacred Women's Ways on 2SER Breakfast. Danny Chively here, lady. Thank you so much for joining us. Wonderful to have you here. We've got a big show for you today. We're going to catch up with Benny G to find out what's happening with the fishing and the surfing. Might be a bit of sunshine this weekend. I'll get to that in just a second. We're also going to be chatting with Mikey Young from Eddie Current Suppression Ring. This be right, is this right? Mikey from Eddie Current Suppression Ring? That's amazing. That guy's awesome. My leg's still doing the buzzing thing. Steve on the text line. It's weird, right? Geez, it bucketed down last night, didn't it? And my apologies. I know that talking about the weather is something that some people find to be, I don't know, particularly boring. And I do it on a half-hourly basis here on 2SER Breakfast. I say stuff like, ooh, the forecast for today is for a high chance of showers becoming less likely this afternoon. Man, I hope those showers become less likely. I got clothes that need some drying. But yeah, the Bureau says that it might sort of be an okay weekend. Mostly sunny day tomorrow and Sunday. Highs around 20, 21 degrees. Lows. It's going to get pretty cold. This rain has kept things reasonably warm. It's going to get cold with this hopeful forecast lack of rain over the weekend. Looking at lows of like 11, 12 degrees. Will feel much colder though. The public transport is holding steady and there's no current traffic incidents showing up. So that's good. Good job everyone driving. Here's Nat Pavlovich. This one's called Lucky. 2SER Breakfast.

0: Hey, it's Peter Blackie Black from Hard On's Nunchucker Superfly and Solo, and from the occasional Heavy Kettle Show on Danny Chipley's morning show. And I would like to say that 2SER is my absolute favorite station in the entire world. And may you long, long, long continue to entertain us, inform us, and just be fabulous.
1: We'll do our absolute best, Blackie. This is 2SER Breakfast from Genesis of Wusu for you now. Hellstar, the name of this one.

0: Genesis Owusu with Hellstar from the album Red Star Woo and the Worldwide Scourge. It was a feature album a couple of weeks back, and that album is awesome. That one features Duckworth. Good song. You might have noticed there was an announcement in there in the midst of all of that, where Peter Blackie Black from the Hardons, from Nunchaka Superfly, from tons of other bands, self-identified there as one of our regular guests here on 2SER Breakfast for a segment called Heavy Kettle, where every couple of weeks, when Blackie is not touring overseas, is what he's doing at the moment, where Peter Blackie Black will join us and talk heavy metal music and personal fitness. Now, Blackie there had a message there in regards to loving 2SER. We're asking people to go to a website called Love2SER. Tell us what they love about the station. There's a form there for you to do so. There's also a petition you can sign. Because what's happening at the moment is the station is under threat. I mean, we're always under threat. What is life without an existential crisis? Normally, I don't mind a crisis. This one's getting me down a little bit. Most of my crises are like data breaches or crypto mining. I can kind of sort of deal with. But for me to contemplate a world where 2SER might not be there? Oh, it doesn't bear thinking. If you share these thoughts, these opinions, you can go to that website, love2ser.com, and send us your love by way of petitions and stories, if you wouldn't mind. It's real easy to do. That's love2ser.com. I would go on further, but obviously I'm very, very sensitive. You would know that. We've developed our relationship to the point where me being overly sensitive is just something that we'll all accept. But yeah, the existential threat. We're having it's a bit of an Empire record situation here at 2SER at the moment. I think it's been a long time since I've seen that movie. I do remember enjoying it, though. Amelia is an electronic music producer based in Melbourne, but from Aotearoa, New Zealand. And has a wonderful new album out called The Joy of Living, a kooky and playful jaunt through pop and electronic music. And I just couldn't help myself but play another song from it. This one here is called A Private Cosmos. 2SER Breakfast, 0468 44 1073, the text line. 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
1: Listen to the sound of my voice. You are not here. You are translated to another here. And now, without your responsibilities, without your job, without tomorrow, listen. In a clearing, you are lying down. Hear the electric hum of insects, the kettle call of songbirds.

the telephone, I dial a number. Through the receiver, I hear it ringing. Hello, it's me. And who could it be on the other end? These days it can be very hard to believe. You read a book, you listen to the radio. It can be hard to believe, but I know that we are making our future. Listen, you know that you are making our future.

The national treasure that is Emma Donovan with Take Me to the River, doing a cover of Al Green. Or doing a cover of Talking Heads, doing a cover of Al Green. That's the title track from Emma's new album. A whole bunch of soul cover versions on that one. And Emma making that one her own, Take Me to the River. That was preceded by Amamelia with A Private Cosmos. 2SER Breakfast, Danny Chifley here with you. Going to be joined later on by Benny G. I do believe our good friend Lachlan Acourt from Sydney tonight is also going to pop on into the studio. And the jewel of the crown, going to be chatting with Mikey Young from Eddie Current's Suppression Ring. They've released a new album. It is awesome. They're going to be in town soon as well, doing a couple of shows. First time on local ground for 15 years. Here's a song that is one after my own heart. It's Sean Matthew Patrick Donovan. 365 Breakfasts With You, the name of this one.

Dear listener, it's Rick Saunders from the Sunday evening show Heavy Demo here. My love for 2SER is twofold. Firstly, as a staunch supporter of Australian songwriting, 2SER's independent curation, fueled by volunteers, supports the country's capability to continue to write songs. And secondly, in today's world, independent news, analysis, voices and stories are more important than ever. We love 2SER.

Aldous Harding from Train on the Island. This one's called Coats. You're tuned into 2SER Breakfast. I've been listening to lots of Wire lately. And now, thanks to the magic of radio, so are you. This one's called Ex-Lion Tamer. 2SER Breakfast.

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0: From the album People of the Moon, this is New Genea with Ondas Dumas. 2SER Breakfast, about 10 after 7 on a Friday morning. God, I love that theme music. Not only because it's a great piece of music, a great tune, but for what it represents. It means that Benny G is joining us once again on 2SER Breakfast. Hey, Benny, how are you going, mate?
1: This is just meh. What is this? I woke up to, I think it was darker when I went to sleep last night. This is horrible out here. What is going on?
0: It's not good, is it? Apparently the rain is going to clear later on this afternoon, though.
1: All right, I'll give you the tip.
0: Okay, here we go.
1: There's a good chance of that.
0: Okay, that's good.
1: There is a good chance. It's a big system. It's a big low pressure system, just kind of like just above, right next to Port Macquarie at the moment. So this thing's pulling all the air from down. It's just off Nelson Bay. So it's pulling all the air from the ocean. Moving off the coast, this thing will move off the coast, but in the tail of it all, the big like south winds will come up and it'll throw all of the moisture back onto the land before it leaves. As they're like, bye, I'm out of here.
0: Is that why we've been having so much rain? It absolutely pelted down last night.
1: Yeah, I don't think it stopped last night. I honestly don't. Like, I woke up a couple of times and it was still going. But yeah, there's a lot of movement. Like, there's a lot of front in this actual, in this system itself. So we're going to get, it will clear. There's no doubt about it. We will get a bit more like, just around school pickup time. There'll be a bit more like the last hurrah dump. And then
0: Isn't that great? Isn't the timing on that just excellent?
1: Yeah, it always seems to be like that. It's like, oh, yep.
0: Oh, here we go.
1: Parents have got to go pick up the kids. Oh, you have this. it's devastating. I don't like it. But from there, it all does move off the coast. We're going to have a pretty dry weekend. It's going to be wet underfoot. It's going to be a heavy nine, that's for sure.
0: What's a heavy nine? Is that a golfing term?
1: It's a horse track term.
0: Oh, right. There's a lot I don't know about the world, I find.
1: Well, that's why I'm here.
0: That's exactly why you're here. It's a horse term.
1: I try to provide. That's what I try. Just stats, information to you and your listeners. More so, your listeners, mate.
0: You've given up on me, have you? You ever owned a horse?
1: No, I've bet on quite a few of them. Gamble responsibly.
0: Do you own the horse, or does the horse own you? That's the question. You don't have to answer that now. You can save that for next week.
1: I learned about horses yesterday because I do a coffee run. So on the coffee run, I pull up to one of these stops, and they've got like it's on a massive acreage up the top of Terry Hills, and they were telling me about horses and how they sleep. That they can sleep two different ways. They can lie down, then they get a good rested night's sleep. But otherwise, they can lock their front legs and lean over the top of their front legs.
0: What, like sleep standing up?
1: Yeah, they can sleep standing up. Imagine that.
0: That is wild. I don't imagine you'd feel very well rested after that. I don't want to tell horses.
1: No, that's exactly right. They tend to be a bit more skittish, and they can like fall over through the night, and they can they can do themselves some pretty big injuries.
0: Have one of those falling over dreams, and then oh,
1: whoa! I dreamt I was a horse.
0: Yeah,
1: my leg blocked. Yeah.
0: Did you ever enjoy that show, Mr. Ed?
1: I did. It's so silly, isn't it?
0: Those whole spate of shows. There were just men who were seemingly lost. Still had really functional home lives outside of all the weird stuff that had happened. Anyway, we get you on every week to talk about whether it's good to go fishing and surfing on the weekend. Is it going to be good to go fishing and surfing this weekend?
1: Look, you could go fishing if you want to. But, I mean, we do, like I said, we've got that southerly.
0: Do a lot of stuff if you want to. You go skydiving.
1: Yeah, you can. So from this afternoon, that southerly, as I said, that's going to move off the coast. Mm. And then as it moves off the coast, it's going to pull all of the air, start going, it's going to go south, then it's going to go to the west. So we're going to have offshore winds the whole weekend, which is going to be great for the surfing. I'd wear some earplugs. I'd be really, really careful in the water.
0: Yeah.
1: That, like the visibility in that water at the moment is shocking. So that means there will be the big predatory fish around chasing bait. So there's my warning to you. Take that as you will.
0: Yeah.
1: But we, I mean, we're looking at the, like 3 to 4 foot range tomorrow morning, which is and straight west winds. It's going to be like delightful.
0: Yeah.
1: But then it drops off into the week. It's still going to remain about that two and a half foot range, but with westerlies all the way up till Tuesday.

0: take all the precautions because, it's just like so much gets flushed out.
1: Couldn't have said it better myself, and that's why I get you on to say it, Benny G.
0: Uh-huh.
1: You doing much with your weekend?
0: No. I've got to come down to Sydney for the daughter's birthday.
1: Oh, happy birthday.
0: Well, thank you. I'll pass that on.
1: To your daughter.
0: I'll pass that on to her. You were late again. You did. She is your goddaughter. You know that, don't you?
1: Really?
0: No.
1: Yeah, I was going to say.
0: Well, that's the other one.
1: I don't retain the paperwork for any of this. Benny G, I appreciate your time here this morning. Thank you so much for joining us on 2SER Breakfast.
0: All right, lots of love.
1: Go the Blues.
0: Go the Blues.
1: Here's Kevin Morby. Your feature album artist for the week for the Little Wide Open. This one's called I Ride Passenger. 2SER Breakfast.

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days.

like it exists, don't you?

That's Blockbuster from their Block Tape 99 mixtape that came out on Wednesday of this week. They're an awesome local band. They were a guest earlier in the week here on 2SER Breakfast. Our chat is available on the website, 2SER.com. And they will be playing a show tonight at the Vic on the Park, a free show, a mixtape launch show, if you will, from 9 p.m. They're at the Vic on the Park, teaming up with their homie Marty Rotten. That is going to be a disco evening. Go and check that one out. Blockbuster, great song, that one. Culture Dogs was the name of that. Preceding that, we had Kevin Morby. Song by Kevin called I Ride Passenger. Little Wide Open by Kevin Morby is your feature album this week on 2SER. Going to keep it going with some Charlie Chimmy. Yeah, Rico, the name of this one. You're on 2SER Breakfast. You're a lot of stuff. We all are. We're all on one.

Hi, I'm Noah. I am a producer on Friday Drive. I host our segment Village Idiom. I get to talk about history and etymology and all the nerdy things that I adore. I love it here at 2SER. I have made a ton of friends. I study journalism. I get a ton of real-world experience. And yeah, it's great here. It's the best.

Loose Fit from the Bittersweet Excess album. That one is called Diminishing Returns. 2SEI Breakfast. Danny Chifley here with you. Half past the hour. Time for a quick look at the weather and traffic. The hour being 7 o'clock. So what does that mean? It means it's 7:30. Showers easing, according to the correspondent Benny G, who joins us every week here on 2SER to talk surfing and fishing and, of course, weather impacts upon that. So Benny has made it his life's goal to train himself up as one of the best amateur freelance meteorologists in the known universe, and he's done a fantastic job. According to Benny, these showers will ease, but he reckons there's going to be one last mighty downpour after these last few days of rain that we've experienced. And this one last mighty downpour is meant to coincide with when school pickup is. So the timing is just absolutely delicious on that one. Should be an all right weekend. Cloud clearing tomorrow, mostly sunny on Sunday. We're looking at highs of about 20, 21 degrees, lows about 9 degrees. On the road, Southern Cross Drive approaching Wentworth Avenue in Mascot. There's a breakdown there. One of three northbound lanes is closed. On the M4 motorway, just past Mumre Road on-ramp in St Clair. We've got a breakdown there. Westbound traffic is affected. The M2 motorway at Langdon Road in Borkham Hills. Heavy traffic conditions there. One of two westbound lanes is closed. And on the M4 motorway in Croydon, a truck has broken down. One of three eastbound lanes are closed. Have a go in the name of this song. 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That'll do me. 2SER Breakfast, stick around. Lachlan LeCourt joining us soon. Having a chat with comedian-performer Gillian Cosgrove.

Tune in to The Tuck Shop with Mick and Jules tonight at 9. 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

0: This is nice, right? From the album Ambiguous Desire. Arlo Parks, the name of this one is Jedda. 2SER Breakfast, 20 to 8 on a Friday morning. How you doing? Gillian Cosgriff is a comedian, a performer from Melbourne, who has far too long of a resume to be listed right now. But some highlights include winning Best Show at the Melbourne International Comedy Festival, starring in the Harry Potter and the Cursed Child for several years, appearances in shows like Guy Montgomery's Guy Mont Spelling Bee and Auntie Donna's Coffee Cafe, all that and more. And now Gillian is bringing her show Life, Oh Life, to the Bondi Pavilion. Going to be on tonight and tomorrow night. And while in town, she got up with our good friend Lachlan Acourt from Sydney Tonight.
1: First of all, actually, I should check in. Where are you at the moment? What's happening in your life today? Because we're talking over the phone.
2: Oh, I am in Melbourne. I'm at home. It's 12 degrees. Stunning. Beautiful. Great for the body and the mental health, the freezing cold. And I am in between a month of touring. I don't think I'm going to sleep in my own bed for a week for sort of the next 6 weeks. But that's fine. That's thrilling, you know?
1: You're going to really have to soak it up tonight to get the most out of it.
2: I really am, yeah. Like, I'm in a long-distance relationship with my own pillow because I refuse to take her on the plane. But gosh, we're making it work.
1: Yeah. The show that you've been touring around the country all year, Life, Oh Life, you've described it as you unpacking the existential questions that we're all quietly Googling at 2 a.m. Now, this might be one of the most invasive questions I've ever asked a guest on my show, so feel free to shut it down. But
2: oh God,
1: what are some of the recent things you've been Googling?
2: Oh, absolutely not. No.
1: I thought it was worth a try.
2: I mean, I'll show you mine if you show me yours. God. I think, like, I mean, I'm genuinely looking at my Google history right now, but it's not that bad. It's quite boring. But the kind of things that we're all Googling that are, you know, don't even make logical sense. Like, when wash sheets, you know, where you're not writing a full sentence, you're just Googling stuff like sourdough bread bad. You're just trying to figure out anything that pops into your brain, and because you have access to it on the internet, you just get in there. But what I kind of settled upon with this show is that really what I'm interested in is the advice of real people, rather than the internet, because, you know, AI or Google or any of these kind of tools, they have not genuinely lived a human life. And so this show is very much about real people and the advice that real people, the audience, have for this kind of very intense period of history that we're currently living through. And that's what's been really fun about it, is that it's different every night. I ask the audience every night. Everybody gets a piece of advice from the previous night's audience. And then they write down a piece of advice for the next audience. And I get to read all of that. I'm literally about to go through my envelopes from Brisbane, which is my last show in a minute, and see what good advice the people of Brisbane had for the people of Sydney on Friday night.
1: Oh,
2: so
1: my God.
2: It's kind of this beautiful chain letter of a show, which has been really exciting to do.
1: Have there been any pieces of advice that have really stood out so far?
2: Oh, absolutely. Somebody wrote, hair grows back, definitely cut your own fringe. Somebody wrote, never trust the lock on a train toilet. And I was like, please tell me that story. That's thrilling to me. This one says, okay, I'm literally looking at them right now. We're live on the pod. This one says, each person in a relationship thinks they are doing the most. Why not give your partner, friend, or mum the credit they deserve?
1: Oh, okay.
2: Pretty heavy. Someone thinks they're doing the heavy lifting. it's just been a real delight, you know. And the audience, it's also a show where I talk to the oldest and youngest member of the audience every night. And that's been an incredible age range. During my Melbourne season, I have my youngest audience member so far, a 12-year-old named Ruben. And Ruben, the advice gets handed out randomly, and I was like, Ruben, you're 12, what did you get? And Ruben's advice just said, try and get laid one more time before you die.
1: I mean,
2: I was like, that is not for you, Ruben.
1: No.
2: Let's give you another one.
1: Ruben's got a while before he needs to hear that advice.
2: Pace yourself, Ruben, please. There's no rush.
1: Well, Gillian, I am very excited for the show. You'll be performing tonight when people are hearing this, and tomorrow night in Sydney. Very exciting. People can go to your website to get tickets and enjoy the shows. It sounds like it's going to be a lot of fun getting all that advice.
2: It is. It's going to be great. I love Sydney. I love the Bondi Pavilion. It's beautiful. So I'm really pumped.
0: Gillian Cosgriff there, Catching up with Lachlan Acourt, comedy.com.au, the place to get tickets for Gillian's show Life, Oh Life, as stated at the Bondi Pavilion tonight and tomorrow night. Avalanches are back. They're back. And being played on 2SER Breakfast at 7:45 on a Friday morning. This mother Lanches is called Together.

Hi, it's Sarah Blasco here. I'm a singer and songwriter and musician, and I love 2SER. 2SER has been playing my music for over 20 years. I've done some of the most enjoyable and in-depth interviews there. I've discovered so much great Australian music, so much great local music. Anyway, I love you, 2SER, and thank you so much for everything so far.

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Sarah, a friend of the show, friend of the station. 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It's 2SER Breakfast. Here's season two. And again, the name of this one.

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Share your stories of love. We love to talk love here on 2SER Breakfast. As does Diana Ross and Marvin Gaye. This is from their album Diana and Marvin. Stop, look, listen to your heart. 2SER Breakfast.

Celebrating the release of his debut novel, Songwriters on the Run, Robert Forster, co-founder of The Go-Betweens and the award-winning author, will be launching his book at the Sydney Opera House on Tuesday, June 2nd. Set in 1991, Songwriters on the Run takes readers into the netherworld of Australia's independent music scene for a rollicking joyride. On the night, Robert will recount the creation of his book, read key scenes, and sing songs central to the plot. Robert Forster, Songwriters on the Run book launch. The Utzon Room, Sydney Opera House, Tuesday, June 2nd. 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To SER sponsors. Yeah.

0: Nobody knows the poison he pours. Break all the minds and open all the doors.
1: He's gone.
0: I bet he's left his soul somewhere in Hollywood.

0: to know he's never coming back.
1: He's gone.
0: Last time I saw him, I knew he was gonna crack.
1: He's gone.
0: Yeah, he's in disguise, but I could still see those eyes.
1: He's gone.

This is Hunks and his Punks from the album The Punkettes. And you won't be surprised to learn that the name of that one is Dead to Me. About 10 after 8 on here on 2SER Breakfast, where we're eagerly awaiting the arrival of Mikey from Eddie Current's The Pressure Ring, who's going to be joining us to talk about upcoming shows happening on Eora Sydney, as well as their brand new album. The feature album this week on 2SER is the new one by Kevin Morby. It's called Little Wide Open. And this could be yours on vinyl if you can simply master the art of email. Follow me on LinkedIn or whatever it is you do there if you want to work out email. 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Put Kevin Morby in the subject box. Look, put Kevin Morby wherever you want. We put him on the radio last night. He was a special guest on Static. You can catch up on that on the website, 2ser.com. But yes, win@2ser.com is the email address upon which to get in touch with your pals here at 2SER if you want to go into the running to win a copy of A Little Wide Open by Kevin Morby. The song from it here is called Badlands. 2SER Breakfast.

0: 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Win at 2SER.com is the email to get in touch with us on if you want to go into the running to win a copy of that on vinyl. And if you'd like to catch up on Static's interview with Kevin Morby, it is available now on the 2SER website. This is 2SER Breakfast. Eddy current suppression ring is the physical component found in electrical transformers that subdues unwanted induced electrical currents to prevent energy loss and overheating. They're also a band. They have a new album out called In Light of Recent Events. Mikey Young plays a bit of guitar in Eddy Current's suppression ring and apparently also fulfills all their press obligations because he's joining us now on 2SER Breakfast. Hey, Mikey, how are you going?
1: Hey, Danny, how are you?
0: I'm very well, thank you very much. Your new album, it is awesome.
1: Thank you so much.
0: I would call it a return to form, but you've never lost form. It's always been happening there for Eddy Current's suppression ring.
1: Thank you. I don't know. Maybe putting a record out once every 6 years helps.
0: How long's the band been going for now?
1: Helps not put out bad songs.
0: How long have you guys been going for?
1: I think we had our first jam in 2004.
0: And what a jam that was. I think sort of all the press materials point to the fact that you were just sort of all working at a record pressing plant, were you?
1: Me and Brendan were working there at the time, and my brother and Brad weren't, and but it was a pretty special record plant with like a

0: Brandon had never sung in a band before, nor had any interest to, but yeah, it was cool. It kind of more when I got up the next day and listened to a tape we made of the jam, and I was just like, oh man, this is kind of, there's that extra element that makes it kind of special.
1: Yeah, and records are still being pressed. Your latest record is out now on vinyl, but it's already sold out.
0: Yeah, I mean, it's not sold out. Like, I guess we just had to pull it back off Bandcamp quicker than I hoped, because it's always a delicate balance of like making sure that like you don't mess over the record stores as well. Like,
1: All
0: if we sold
1: right.
0: them all on Bandcamp, that'd be great, but like I also want to make sure every kind of independent record store has kind of their allotted copies. So it was going faster than I thought. So I just thought I'd wait, make sure the shops are fulfilled, and then we'll kind of take stock from there.
1: That's incredibly kind of you, and it's one of those things that sort of really underlines sort of the band has always been one. It's obviously had the DIY aesthetic, but there it's sort of important that you have that connection there with the community around you, and also recognizing the importance of record stores, not just places where people can go and fatten their vinyl collection, but it's a really cool place to go and meet people with shared interests.
0: Oh yeah, like without that kind of ecosystem, like if everyone just sold their records on Bandcamp, like it's good and it's great to kind of deal with people directly like that. But like without the community of record stores, like the whole thing would kind of fall apart. And if we didn't have places like Repressed and stuff from the get-go, like there's no way we would be where we are.
1: And I'm assuming you're saying that because Repressed Records in Newtown has copies of the new album in light of recent events by any current suppression ring?
0: I haven't spoken to our distributor, but I imagine that they ordered some.
1: I'll get them down there. I'm going to go down there and start making unruly demands. Now, because I am perpetually unorganized, I don't have any probing questions for you. So I had to put the call out there to the 2SER staff to see if they had any questions for you. Eddie Yutz, host of the Super Happy Fun Time show, asks, "Love you guys. The new album is awesome." That's not really a question, is it? It's just a statement of fact, right?
0: No, but I'll take it.
1: Okay, cool. Lachlan Acourt, host of Sydney Tonight, asks, "How many bands are you in? I say it's six, but my mum says I should get out more."
0: They all kind of shift. Like, I mean, I am in a lot of bands, but they're never active all at once. So I'd say right now, three and a
1: Ding.
0: half.
1: That's correct. I can't believe you got that right. 3.5 bands. That's how many bands you're in at the moment. Are you in the Green Child at the moment, or taking a break?
0: I would say that's the half.
1: That's the half. And what a half
0: Yeah.
1: it is. I remember a couple of years back that the Grandchild, the Look Familiar album came out, and we absolutely loved that here at 2SER.
0: Thank you so much. Yeah, we're still a band for sure. We just the cycle of playing gigs and making songs is kind of over for a bit, and then once I get this Eddie Cohen stuff out of my system, maybe I'll go back to make something quieter for a while.
1: Well, we'll talk about getting that Eddie Current stuff out of your system in just a little bit. While I've got you here, I just had to play a song from the Green Child. Can I get you to stick around while we all listen to this?
0: Indeed.
1: Thank you so much. Mikey Young from Eddie Current Suppression Ring, and also from the Green Child. Here they are with Wow Factor, 2SER.

0: 25 after 8 on 2SER Breakfast. This is the Green Child from their Look Familiar album. A song called Wow Factor. Playing this for twofold reasons. First, the song rips, I love it. And also, Mikey Young from Eddie Current Suppression Ring is also a member of the Green Child and joining us now on 2SER Breakfast. Mikey, love that song. It's beautiful.
1: Cheers. Thanks, heaps.
0: Just great stuff. And Eddie Current Suppression Ring, the new album, out now. It's called In Light of Recent Events. I'm looking forward to playing a whole bunch from that here on 2SER. You'll be coming up to Sydney for the first time in ages, doing a couple of shows Friday, 3rd of July. You're going to be at the Factory Theatre with the homies Bedwet and Bad Boys and Greta Now. This is a show that's already sold out.
1: That one's all taken care of. Fortunately or unfortunately,
0: But I guess the
1: other one, the free one, should make up for that, and you know, hopefully no one's too mad at us.
0: Indeed, and you're referring to a free show happening as part of Vivid 12th of June at Tumbalong Park. Now, this is, you've been doing a few sort of free shows there out in the public forum, and
1: We did some really small free shows down here, just like secret bar shows, and then the opportunity to kind of play Fed Square down here came up, and I guess it's just a good chance to play to everyone that wants to see you, and like there's no shortage of tickets, there's no like problem with money, you know, there's no, you know, it's all ages, it just kind of ticks every box. Mm-hmm. And yeah, the opportunity to do something similar in Sydney, yeah, too good to pass up.
0: No shortage in the songs in the catalogue either, and more songs to add to that catalogue now with the new album In Light of Recent Events. Mikey, I thank you so much for your time here today. I can't wait to see you when you come up to Sydney. Can't wait to luxuriate in new music from Eddie Current Suppression Ring. And it's just it's an honour and pleasure to have you here on 2SER Breakfast. Don't be a stranger. Come back soon.
1: Yeah, will do. I appreciate it a lot.
0: Here's this from your new album, In Light of Recent Events. It's called Ivory Tower. 2SER Breakfast. Thanks, Mikey.

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That's new from Young Lovers. It's called The Tower, J-U-N-G Lovers, if you're looking for them online, and you should be looking for them online because they rule. It's a duo made up of Dean Stanton, who's been in bands like Grand Perceptor and Junkstorm, and of course Jodie Phillis. Wonderful Jodie Phillis, a solo artist. Also co-front woman of The Clouds, or just Clouds. We've already had that argument this week while playing The Clouds or Clouds earlier in the week. And Jodie, an artist that just keeps on making awesome stuff. That song Rules, The Tower by Young Lovers. Before that, another song about towers. Ivory Tower by Eddie Current Suppression Ring. Not an accident. That was the request of Mikey Young from Eddie Current Suppression Ring, who joined us to talk about their brand new record, a record called In Light of Recent Events, available now. And shout out to you if you were lucky enough to get tickets to the Eddie Current Suppression Ring show that is happening at the Factory Theatre, an absolutely stacked bill for that one. Bedwet and Bad Boys, Greta Now and Eddie Current Suppression Ring, Friday 3rd of July. If you did miss out on tickets though, I'll be playing at Tumbalong Park on the evening of 12th of June as part of Vivid. And that'll be a free all-ages show. That's going to rock the socks off the place. One would expect. Sorry, I'm a bit late with my weather reporting. The forecast for today, showers easing. Thank God the showers are finally easing. going to get up to about 22 degrees in the city today, 24 degrees out west. And it's going to be a sunny weekend. Might be a bit chilly, seeing as the humidity is going to be disappearing along with the showers, but a couple of mostly sunny days. Lows about 9 to 11 degrees, highs 2021. That's not bad. That's not bad at all on the roads at the moment. Cowpasture Road approaching Restwell Road in Abbotsbury. A breakdown there. Moderate traffic conditions with northbound traffic affected on the M5 motorway approaching River Road in Reevesby. Breakdown there. 1-3 eastbound lanes is closed in the M2 motorway at Langdon Road in Baulkham Hills. Heavy traffic conditions there. Westbound traffic is affected. The public transport, it holds steady. The music, it continues. From the UK, a band called Societ 25. Name of this one is Ye Gada. Strap in for this, 2SER Breakfast.

Hi, my name is Lorna. I produce on The Daily and Dream State, and I love supporting queer artists from Sydney who you can see live and hear from directly on 2SER.

The only acceptable way to have cola in the morning is when it's the band Cola. They're from Quebec. That's from their new album, Forced, Cost of Living Adjustment, a song called Forced Position. And yes, it does sound weird when I say it. 8:45 on 2SER Breakfast. Keeping it going with some new That Boy Kwame. Let Me Be, the name of this one.

Hey, this is Sretnik, and I do a radio show called Beatheads every Sunday, playing music producers and beat makers from Australia only. Twisia is my pacemaker. It's a small radio that can run on batteries and correct my rhythm. It keeps me steady with every show and its community engagement. 2SER is the electric pulses that keeps all of our hearts beating and the city breathing. 2SER, the radio that should never stop beating.

Smog for Hard Rock. Rocking with the Legends, the name of that one. How right they are. It's 2SER Breakfast. Seeger Jade for you now. Cold Water, the name of that.

is Sega Jade, a song called Cold Water, 2SER Breakfast. I've got to get on out of here. Thank you so much to Mikey Young for joining us here this morning on the show. That was absolutely wonderful to catch up with him. I'm going to leave you in the capable hands of Eleanor Godley, who'll be here with you presenting The Daily from 9 till midday today. Keep it locked on 2SER. 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It's, of course, National Reconciliation Week, a time for all of us to learn about our shared histories, cultures and achievements, and to explore how we can contribute to achieving reconciliation in Australia. Peter McGillivray, who couldn't be with us today because he's off on a road trip with her mum and her sister, I wanted to pass on the fact that the launch of the Coolamon Arts Hub with its inaugural exhibition, Truth Telling, Our Past, Present and Future, is happening tonight, Friday, May 26th, at the Kinchella Boys Home. That's Botany Road in Waterloo, starting from 6 p.m. Here's some Itchy and Scratchy. An absolute classic. This will get your weekend started the right way. Sweetness and Light, the name of this one, but you knew that already. Catch you from 6 a.m. Monday morning. Unless my enemies get their hands on me. Which they won't. But if it does happen, you know what to do. So we'll see our breakfast signing off.

Good morning. Hi there, you're tuned to the Friday Daily, 2SCR 107.3. I'm Eleanor Godley, and I'd like to thank Danny again for another great week, a great rainy week, in fact. And how's your Friday going so far? I want to know, what's the worst thing for you about having a wet week? Is it constantly walking around with wet feet? Or running out of dry, clean clothes? Or perhaps mushrooms that you know are probably growing somewhere inside your house. But the good thing is that you know that it's probably somewhere else in the world it is wetter than what we have here. But anyway, we'll talk about that after 10. You can always text me anytime on 0468 44 1073. Give me your thoughts, feelings or comments. On today's show, we will be talking about citizen science with the Bob Brown Foundation. And let us have a conversation regarding the dreaded parking meters. But more about parking meters after 11. But, of course, just text me when you feel the urge. And because it is Friday, the Friday Daily, in fact, you know that it's your favourite time of the week. It's the Friday Vinyl Collective Quiz. Today's choice comes from Craig. And we are back in the 80s. So if you want to be Quizmaster for next week, listen to the clues in the first hour and text on 0468 44 1073 when you think you know the band, the album, or both. If this is your first time that you have tuned into the Friday Daily, each week I give you clues to a favourite band and album from the winner of last week's quiz. And one more thing before we head over to Kevin Morby and his song Belt, Bible Belt. 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

The feature album this week on 2SER is Little Wide Open by Kevin Morby. The Kansas City, Missouri songwriter saddles up with a bittersweet and joyful eighth studio record of sweeping, poetic Americana and melancholic Midwestern country. Little Wide Open by Kevin Morby. The feature album all this week on 2SER 107.3. 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

Fair Trade, Narcotics with Cannon. It's from their album Recession Pop. And before that, of course, was Bible Belt by Kevin Morby, our feature album this week. You can win a copy of that album. All you have to do is email win at 2scr.com with Kevin Morby in the subject line. It is 13 minutes past 9 o'clock. What is going on the road, you might ask? Macquarie Park, Herring Road on-ramp to M2 motorway. There is a crash with a car and a bus. One northbound lane is closed there. And at Reesby, M5 motorway approaching River Road, there is a B double breakdown. So broken down B double, one of three eastbound lanes are closed there. So it's very heavy traffic conditions. And are you wondering what is going on with the weather? You're probably not, because it's like rain. We're hoping for sunny days on the weekend. It's going to rain all day today, but tomorrow it's going to reach 20. It's got full sun. Saturday, Sunday. Monday, we have clouds. So, yeah, just bring an umbrella. That was my advice. Okay, let us go to our quiz. Now, today's quiz comes from Craig. And he also tells me that if you go to the petition on the change.org site, the Save2SER, Craig's comments appear right at the top of the petition. So if you want to know what kind of guy he is, go over and have a look. Anyway, this album, we got some clues. Clue one, the lyrical content of the English singer and songwriter has given him a reputation for being gloomy, which he firmly rebuts, saying he is actually a very happy person. Okay, clue number two. The band was joined on their third album by ex-Smiths guitarist Johnny Marr, playing maracas. No, he didn't. Of course, he played guitar. And clue number three. The band was actually more of a changing lineup of musicians oscillating around the central singer-songwriter. What can it be? 0468 441073, if you've got an idea of who it could be. Just text in. And now, let us hear from Gia Margaret. It's from her album Singing. This is Cellular Reverse.

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I love live, local, independent, community media, stories, ideas, music that you won't get anywhere else. 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Join us on this mission. I love 2SER.

little bit of Latin. That is Allah 132. Ricardo Eddie Martinez. It's from DJ Coco, a.k.a. Shimokito, Cuban 45B. That's a bit long-winded, isn't it? And at the top of that bracket was Gia Margaret with Cellular Reserve, or Reverse, actually. Cellular Reverse. She actually had a problem with her singing voice, maybe her talking voice as well. She wasn't allowed to sing for about 5 years, and she's come back with this beautiful album. Okay, we've got some people on the text line giving some ideas. We've got one person with it right, one person with it wrong. So I'll tell you the wrong one. The Smiths, The Queen Is Dead. Sorry, Paul, not correct. So let's go and... Okay, clue number four. Sinead O'Connor featured on one song on this album. The most recent tour was in 2024 where they played at the Sydney Opera House. I think they played the year before that as well, or 2 years before, because I remember seeing them at the Opera House. And you know when you see you go to a gig and it's seated, and you never ever know anybody sitting next to you. But this time we actually had friends that just happened to buy a seat next to us. So that was quite funny. Anyway, I thought it was funny. The album cover featured a black and white headshot of the singer staring intensely at the camera. And let's go with clue number seven. The album saw the lyrical content lean more heavily into political and social themes than his earlier releases. 0468 44 1073, if you have an idea what it could be. We're going to hear from Lawrence Pike, local artist, with his song Nightbird, and it comes from Possible Utopias for Jazz Quintet album.

Heaven of Love, the reds, pinks and purples. He's got an interesting voice. It's kind of very 80s, don't you think? It is 25 minutes to 10 o'clock on the Friday Daily. You're listening to me, Eleanor Godley, 2SER 107.3. We're in the midst of the Friday quiz. We've got a few people saying the right band. We just need the album now. So this is the third studio album by the English post-punk band. And it was released, so it was recorded in late 88 and it was released in 89. let's see, what else will I tell you? In one of his earlier albums, Jules Holland played a very long piano piece. And Nina Cherry also sang on one of his albums. I think it was this album. Pretty sure it was. So that's 0468 44 1073. Do you need any more clues? I would think, but let's see from Kneecap, Cold at the Top.

DJ Shan from Groove Therapy here. There's a reason why I've been presenting at 2SER for 25 years. There's a connection between the audience and the station that other stations wish they had. And that's because 2SER and its audience are one and the same. The station is the voice of the community. It's the voice of the people. And that's not just built on 40 years of trust. It's built from the volunteers, people just like you, people directly from the community, building this independent content that's the foundation for 2SER. That's why I love 2SER.

Without You with Phoenix James. It's from her album Teeth. It's 18 minutes to 10 o'clock and we have a winner. Let us go through. Okay, so we had Rob from Narrabeen, North Narrabeen saying the. Then we had Paul the Hotspur Hippie saying the Smiths, the Queen is dead. And then we had Richard from Randwick saying, is it the? And then Darren, you know what Darren's going to say, right? He said, morning, Eleanor, the exploding brain in the wet realm. So we're going to ignore that. And then Rob then says, the mind bomb, mind bomb, which is correct. And so Rob from North Narrabeen is our winner. Richard also said, is the album name This Is The Day? No, that was a song, I believe, but not a album cover, album name. Correct me if I'm wrong. But yes, Rob has won it and we are now going to play a track called Kingdom of the Rain from this album, Mind Bomb, by the. And this one is featuring the beautiful Sinead O'Connor. So enjoy. And congratulations to Rob.

rather an appropriate song for our weather situation. Kingdom of the Rain, the. From Mind Bomb, our collective vinyl album of this week. Thank you, Craig, for suggesting this song, and thank you to Rob for guessing. And if you accept, do you accept to be Quizmaster for next week? Let's see. Love to SCR, says Damo from Springwood. The Kingdom of the Rain at 9:45 on a Friday morning made my day. Well, thank you, Damo. It made my too. It's a great song. And I just had forgotten that Sinead O'Connor was actually even on this album. But great song. Love a voice. It's, yeah, beautiful. All right, it's 11 minutes to 10 o'clock on this Friday Daily. I'm Eleanor Godley, 107.3. 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Let's hear from Dames Brown.

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Hi, I'm Nikki Fashion. I'm one of the co-stars of Gay Waves, and we love it here at Gay Waves because 2SER, our parent station, is so inclusive and so community-minded. We just love it, and let's face it, they let me talk.